younger from all of the partying I used to do. And I played a ton of gigs for exposure, but I heard you can die that too. I've been careless and crude, overeager and too shy, inebriated and indiscreet. I don't need to be reminded of my failures. I always had a front row seat. Some nights I'm sleeping in a parking lot, taking a leak in a ditch. Then I'm staying in a friend's beach house.

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Take in all the farewells and welcomes, the profane and the profound, till eventually you just pull up stakes.

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Yeah, we'll sing another song off the album. This new album has a lot of family stories and a lot of kind of bigger picture stuff. I think I'm trying to draw a line between the personal and the political. And this one starts out talking about my folks who are here tonight. Moving the family up from West Virginia when I was four to Canada. And that was a decision that I think has aged well as things have turned out. But you just really never know where you're going when you're going. You never you can't see the future from where you are. And this song is about that. And we like to send it out to anybody who's having a hard time hanging on to hope nowadays. It's called From Here on the Curve.

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1: This one is another one that starts out as a family story about my mom's side of the family. Ends up being a little anti-capitalist ditty. And
2: anti-capitalist hoedown.
1: It's called Enough. Good?

ears they could figure it. He was illegitimate. They say he was born in a stable. They say he made wine out of water one time and knocked over some bankers' tables. But it was like daring the authorities and clergy to do their worst when he said the first would be last and the last would be first. Don't give like the hypocrites and make a big show of it. Well, there was gathering more. And if you want to see heaven, sell your possessions. Give what you got.

Oh, yeah, you said it. Thank you, friends. All right. We're gonna bring up another friend to join us here. This record was made predominantly here in Edmonton at the mighty CJSR FM in Studio A there. And I didn't even know that could be a recording studio. But the reason that that became our recording studio is because of the guy we were lucky enough to work with. I just met him shortly before we started the project, and was delighted to hear about all the amazing people he's worked with in the past. He played guitar with Ann Murray, who you may have heard of. He made a bunch of records with Guy Clark. He's worked with Emmylou Harris and all kinds of people. Every Tuesday, he's there at CJSR running the controls for Rhea March for her great show, It Takes a Village. And we are lucky enough to have him here with us tonight. Please welcome my co-producer and co-pilot on this whole project, Miles Wilkinson.

in the TV, her fingers tracing careful lines across a page we couldn't see, like it was the words of her shepherd who laid his life down for his sheep. She was reading her devotions in her sleep.

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1: Wow. All right, show some love for these musicians, please. They'll all be back.

Does everybody here know Terry Fox? If there's anybody who didn't have the benefit of going to elementary school in Canada, I can tell you he was a kid from Winnipeg who lost a leg to cancer in 1979, and by 1980, at 21 years old, was setting out to run across Canada on an artificial leg to raise money for cancer research. He called it the Marathon of Hope. He started in Newfoundland in April. Through gale force winds, rain and snow, ran the equivalent of a marathon every single day, hoping to raise a dollar from every single Canadian. They let him do the opening kickoff at a CFL game, threw out the first pitch for the Blue Jays, met Pierre Trudeau and Daryl Sittler and Bobby Orr, and made it all the way to Thunder Bay before he had to quit. The cancer had come back and spread to his lungs. He was dead within a year, but he raised the $24 million before he died, and almost $1 billion in his name since. They put up a statue of him running right where he stopped, but it's like we don't even remember that he didn't make it. It's like he's always still running in our minds.

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1: Sidetracked. We'll be right back with Scott Cook after.
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He was younger than the other kids and he just looked confused most of the time. And I know a teacher really shouldn't have a favorite, but Frankie was

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And Frankie got scared whenever any kind of bad guy entered the scene.

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And it can be hard to tell if you're helping them or just being part of the problem. And the whole world gets blurry when you're learning to see with a different eye. It's a good thing 4-year-olds keep asking us why.

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And yeah, this one, this is, I think it was this summer that I wrote this one. Thinking back to some formative times way out west. It's called On the Islands.

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1: Thank you, friends. Oh, wow, we got a team here. All right. Oh, I don't even have to play guitar on this song. So good. That's what I hired these guys for. Cool. Well, this is the song that we had the choir on. Ruben, if you want to sing along, man. You're on the record. In fact, all of you, if you want to sing along, sing along. You can be on CJSR. I think this show is likely to air on Sidetracks one of these days.
2: I can't see it, but Mike's wearing a shirt, actually.
1: Sidetracks has shirts?
2: Oh, CJSR.
1: Oh, okay. Okay, I would feel pretty disappointed in myself if Sidetracks has shirts and I don't have shirts.
2: Oh. It's coming.
1: We're working on it. We're working on it. We got patches coming soon. Purveyors of Hope patches. All right, well, let's roll this one.

cities with brew pubs and bike lanes, who like sweet tattoos and foreign films and ancient grains, who seek out the finest, frothiest flat whites and macchiatos, who eat cheese made out of cashews and CBD gelatos. And I got friends who live in small towns, who like to shoot at deer, who like dogs that like working, who like beer that tastes like beer, who's

friends who give their kids names like Kai and Leaf and Arlo, who feel like their fellow grown-ups failed the grown-ups of tomorrow. And I got friends who give their kids names like Colton and Shelby, who think raising them to respect the flag and their elders is healthy. I got friends who go to seminars and ayahuasca retreats, who might spill their deepest secrets to the kindred souls they meet. And I got friends who don't say a lot, but mean everything they say, who believed every word of scripture

I'm just wondering if some common sense got lost along the way. I mean, am I alone here? Or does it strike anybody else like every side slowly turning into a parody of itself? Because I don't know about you, but it's looking pretty similar to me. What they're doing there on Fox News and on MSNBC. They're both whipping up a culture war, costing nothing to take sides in, while saying next to nothing about all these workers organizing. We're gonna need a bigger tent to fit us all in. Cause the left I love was punk rock, class struggle, and world peace. Now it's greenwashing and obsessing about the finer points of speech, as if making us use cardboard straws would somehow solve the problem, as if it matters less why people are homeless than what we choose to call them. And I could be wrong, but I imagine it was with less of a smirk that our grandpas fought the fascists and built all the public works. Back when unions gave us weekends, faced the bosses and their thugs. How come now it seems so joyless, censorious, and smug? We're gonna

And how about conservative? Didn't that used to mean careful and considered, rather than racing to sell our inheritance off to the highest bidder? Is there something wrong with public parks, libraries, and post offices, or caring more about people's health than Big Pharma's profits? And is it right that the boss's boss earns 500 times what they pay the poor souls they hire to run the factory lines? But until we see the problem is

Thanks for singing, friends. All right. That's Elliot Thomas on the banjo. Miles Irwell on the nylon string. Miles Wilkinson on the nylon string guitar. It's not often you have two Miles. That's Hannah Goa on the fiddle. Pamela May on the bass fiddle. Joe Nolan on the guitar. The other Miles, Miles Irwell on the dobro and guitar. And all of you, we love you so much. Thank you for hanging out with us.

0: 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CJSR.com on the internet all around the world. It is Wednesday night, and we made it to another Wednesday, evidently, and we thank you so much for tuning in to the mighty CJSR. My name is Graham Gast.
1: And my name is Grant Stovall, and a very warm welcome on behalf of this broadcasting team to a Wednesday evening get-together that occurs at 7 p.m. and lasts until 9 o'clock, more or less, lasting till shoebox time every We Worry About You Wednesday on CJSR. And it's a whole mess of blues that we have the privilege of sharing with you on this and every Wednesday between 7 and 9, a program that's been on CKUA's airwaves for a period of some decades now, stretching back into the mists of time and continuing a long-standing CJSR tradition of blues on Wednesday nights. Welcome to Calling All Blues, a Wednesday, August 12th, 2026 edition thereof.
0: That is right. It is Calling All Blues, and here we are in between the Edmonton Folk Music Festival and the start of the Edmonton Fringe Festival. Edmonton International Fringe Festival starts tomorrow, yes, with some events, and that's a huge part of the arts and culture landscape in Edmonton. And knock on wood, the weather looks like it's starting out at least not bad, and we just got through the Edmonton Folk Music Festival, and remarkable that the weather the weather was very cooperative, and what a wonderful festival it was for lovers of really good music, roots and blues music together, and all sorts of stuff. I saw some phenomenal music over the weekend, and I wanted to mention that because I spent some time at the CJSR reception tent, volunteer tent, and it was great to meet some of you that were coming around to say hello, and that was a real pleasure. And some of you were gracious enough to support the station as well on your visit, and people took home some great sweatshirts and CJSR items. So really, really nice to connect with some of my fellow radio programmers and with the public, with you out there in listener land. So it was really a wonderful weekend for CJSR, and big thank you to Gabby as well, who was just doing the yeoman's work there at the festival for CJSR. So great time was had by all, as far as I know. Grant, we've got something to sort of touch on here to start the program, and I'm so thankful that you came upon a bit of sort of governing knowledge here for the show.
1: Yeah, it's the anniversary of the birth of one of our favorite artists of all time, I think it's fair to say, at Calling All Blues, and one of the most pivotal songwriters ever in blues music and informing so many other strains of music as well by extension, though maybe not a household name as a recording artist in his own right. The great Percy Mayfield, who profoundly influenced everybody from, Mose Allison to Chuck Berry to Elvis Costello, let's say, in terms of fabulous songwriters and really important ones as well. Percy Mayfield was known as the poet of the blues, and he had this laconic, laid-back style as a songwriter that involved really tuneful and interesting but approachable lyrics and melodies and a sort of suave delivery as well. He always had a kind of sense of wit and sometimes black humor, sometimes some real gallows humor in his songwriting as well. And as a result, he was massively beloved and much covered as well. We're going to hear some music by Percy Mayfield himself, but over the course of this first set of music, as we love to do, we'll delve into a whole bunch of vintage sounds to kick off the program. We're going to be hearing lots of different interpretations of Percy Mayfield classics, and we'll hear a bit of a callback later on in the program as we get closer to the blues news as well. But the songbook of the great Percy Mayfield, so incredibly deep, born on this date in 1920 in Minden, Louisiana, and though he lived into his 60s and enjoyed a certain amount of success and passed away in the mid-1980s in Los Angeles, where where he'd long called home, it just seemed like he never quite got his due as a pivotal part of music history. And we're going to hear some of the reasons why, Graham, he was such a big part of music history all through his era and beyond.
0: That's right. We are going to listen to a number of songs that he penned. And when you just sort of sit back and listen to it, it is a remarkable catalog. We are going to start with Ray Charles and Hit the Road, Jack. And, you know, I had forgotten that he wrote this, Grant.
1: Yeah, it's easy to think of this as a Ray Charles classic, of course, because his version is the instantly identifiable one. But yeah, this is Percy Mayfield's composition. In fact, one of many, many songs that Ray Charles recorded, penned by Percy Mayfield, songs like Danger Zone and My Jug and I and just a ton of others. Ray Charles here with the Raylettes and a late 1950s recording of Hit the Road, Jack. There's something kind of delicious about starting the program with Hit the Road, Jack. Then we'll also be hearing the hard-driving sounds of the Sonny Rhodes Blues Band in a version of Percy Mayfield's Strange Things Happening, perhaps his most touching and possibly his funniest song of all time, Please Send Me Someone to Love, as interpreted by the peerless Dinah Washington in her days recording in the 1950s for the Mercury record label, the legendary New Orleans vocalist, the great Johnny Adams, and one of a whole bunch of tribute albums we can think of recorded for Percy Mayfield's honor, Walking on a Tightrope, the songs of Percy Mayfield. We'll be hearing Look the World Over, and we'll be hearing Percy Mayfield's original version of a song you might know from Mose Allison, as Mose made it rather famous. We'll hear Percy's own rendition of Lost Mind to close off this behemoth set of great tunes penned by an artist born on this date in blues history.
0: So from the Birth of Soul, this is Brother Ray Charles to get us going on Wednesday night. 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

will sin. 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

0: 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That's a lot of places from what we understand here at little old CJSR. In that last set, Grant was telling you, Grant, in your usual fine form, that we are noting a birthday, the anniversary of the birth of Percy Mayfield, who was an incredible, I would say, American artist, too. Known as the Poet of the Blues, and from the Poet of the Blues, that was Percy Mayfield doing Lost Mind. And also, I think, in an era when a lot of artists performed other people's music, Percy Mayfield performed his own music alongside being a songwriter of such great note as we heard. We heard artists doing his classics here. Before that, Johnny Adams, Look the World Over, from a recording that was featuring the music of Percy Mayfield. It was what called Walking on a Tightrope, the songs of Percy Mayfield. Before that, just one of the most consequential voices in jazz and blues, Dinah Washington, doing such an incredible version of Please Send Me Someone to Love.
1: Yeah, what an incomparable tune that is on so many different levels, and what a brilliant version from one of the great song stylists of American music, period, in our books, for sure. And that comes from her fruitful years recording for the Mercury record label in the 1950s. Please Send Me Someone to Love by Dinah Washington. Heavenly and heady stuff, to be sure. Before that, Sunny Rhodes and an album called simply Just Blues from this legendary figure of Texas blues, who also played such a huge role in the local Edmonton and Alberta music scene for so many years, having been traveling through these parts for a long, long, long time. And if you saw him play, there's a pretty good chance that you saw him performing that Percy Mayfield composition, song entitled Strange Things Happening, and that's the song which does not ever seem to get old. That's from the 1995 Evidence Records release, Just Blues, by Sonny Rhodes and the legendary Ray Charles, who was a close friend, collaborator, and admirer of Percy Mayfield's, started things off.
0: Right, Hit the Road, Jack. Not actually a Ray Charles composition, but a composition of Percy Mayfield's from The Birth of Soul. Incredible. And we'll be listening to some more Percy Mayfield as the show progresses as well. But just an incredible time to be thinking of the work and legacy of Percy Mayfield. And really, there's a lot to unpack there, Grant, in terms of, looking at, blues and jazz and, its influence on the broader musical world and the cultural world and the relationship between songwriters and their music and all sorts of things. There's really a lot to think about and, sort of ruminate on. And we encourage you to look online, do some research on Percy Mayfield. Lots out there to explore and enjoy and learn about. Grant, we're going to take a break here for some important announcements, but we are going to be back with some new blues. And the inbox just keeps on piling up with some great new releases. And we're going to revisit some of our very, very favorite recent releases as well, going back to the new Amani Burnham recording, Roots and Wings. Really been enjoying that. And the new music from Garnetta Cromwell and Groove Masters. But before we get there, we're going to listen to these important announcements. 88.5 FM, CJSR.com. We'll be right back after this.

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3: Well, we swing on into the brand new music after having enjoyed some brilliant older material. Let's hear some new wax on this edition of Calling All Blues for the 12th of August, 2026. Something that just crossed our desk is music from an artist out of New Brunswick who sings in English and in French, although more appropriately sings in Chiac, the Acadian French dialect. JP LeBlanc, who's a really great guitar player, singer, songwriter, multi-instrumentalist. He has a new record which he crafted in Nashville with the celebrated Canadian expat Colin Linden as producer. It's called All In My Blood, Je L'ai Dans Le Sang. And we're going to hear a song. In fact, we're spinning some music from Percy Mayfield earlier and talked about his connection to Ray Charles. I'm pretty sure this song references and takes its title from a Percy Mayfield song that Ray Charles recorded, a song called Danger Zone, or at least that seems to be what J.P. LeBlanc is referencing in the opening stanza of this tune. Goes to show you the enduring legacy and power of the work of Percy Mayfield.
4: After that, we're going to revisit the new recording from Amani Burnham, who has roots in East Africa, in Ethiopia, and very rich musical heritage there. I know I've got, lots of... There's a huge East African community here in Edmonton, as we all know. Mm-hmm. And I get to sort of see some of that media from time to time from around Ethiopia and Eritrea. Amazing stuff. And he's got this blues recording he's put out. He's based on the East Coast of the United States. It's called Roots and Wings. We're going to check out I Want to Know. After that, there's some new music from Bywater Call that are from right here in Canada. And their new recording is called Broken Souvenirs. We'll check out Ain't No Friend of Mine, Bywater Call, making a lot of music the last 10 years or so. And then after that, Grant, there's a... this great new single from Garnetta Cromwell and her band.
3: Yeah, loving this one a lot. It's a new single from this Montreal artist based in Hamilton, Ontario. Come as a fan, parentheses, not as my man, and parentheses. And we'll conclude the set with this one. Starting off with J.P. LeBlanc and Danger Zone from his new Colin Linden produced album, All In My Blood, Je L'ai Dans Le Sang.
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1: Hey, what's up, Garnetta? I was going through the emails and I see you have a show tonight. Just wondering if you still have me on the guest list.
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1: All right, you are listening to CJSR Radio 88.5 on the FM dial. That was Garnetta Cromwell and Groove Masters. This is a Canadian project, great stuff. That was an advanced single from a forthcoming recording called Come As a Fan, Not As My Man. And I think the title of the song is There Can Be No Misunderstanding About what That's About. Great new track from Garnetta Cromwell. Before that, Grant, Bywater Call and a new recording called Broken Souvenirs.
2: Yeah, it's a big sounding record from this very inspired and often intense sounding, very emotional seven-piece band. And we heard a spirited number there called Ain't No Friend of Mine from Broken Souvenirs by Bywater Call, emanating out of the Golden Horseshoe area of Southern Ontario. And before that, Amani Burnham, who is from New England, originally from Ethiopia, and kind of came to viral success on social media as a 19-year-old interpreting the blues and the works of Jimi Hendrix in particular. And on his debut album on the Blind Pig label, Roots and Wings, he definitely has very assured and very rootsy kind of way in that medium. We heard a song there called I Want to Know from Amani Burnham, a really impressive newcomer and one of a pretty amazing crop of newcomers that we've been hearing debut albums from in recent weeks and months. And we started things off with a new record from an artist out of New Brunswick who sings both in Canada's official language of English and French, although very much the Acadian dialect of Shiak on the French side of things, and reflecting his Acadian heritage in interesting ways on this new album, All in My Blood, or Je l'ai dans le sang.
1: Je l'ai dans le sang. Cool. And so this was Danger Zone and All in My Blood, something produced by Colin London in Nashville. Really cool. And, you know, this the French heritage.

0: you know, language heritage has a lot of different sounds too, Grant. You know, I think the Creole dialect in Haiti has its own, is really, some people will classify it as its own language too. And I have seen that some people will call themselves bilingual too, if they speak French and
1: Right.
0: Creole French, because there's so many differences, right?
1: Yeah.
0: It's a sort of its own kind of Caribbean language. So, and of course that stretches into you know, Louisiana, and then you know, ancestrally to New Brunswick too. So, a lot of fascinating sort of things that are slipping into the music, which is a big part of blues too, I think. Of course, you know, the guitar was a Eastern European instrument. The banjo is really the African instrument. So, you know, you see a lot of this coming together in the US South due to the both forced and unforced migrations to that part of the world from different cultural groups. So really cool record, I would say, from JP LeBlanc. Well, we have to queue up for the blues news, and lots to tell you about as we're sort of sitting just shy of the middle of August. And Grant, if the El Nino predictions are correct, we may have a lot of summer in front of us still, depending on how the climate goes. So, still lots to tell you about on the blues news. Still a few concerts coming up through the summer. We'll be right back after this. Our email address too, blues@cjsr.com. We shall return with the blues news. Stay tuned, won't you?
2: Hey guys, drink this space alcohol and come with me to the sixth dimension.
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0: Well, this is some music from an artist who was born on this date in blues history, the great Percy Mayfield, who we've been honoring off and on here and there across this August 12th edition of Calling All Blues. We heard some great blues interpretations from some all-time masters earlier in the program of work by Percy Mayfield. This is on the jazzy side of things, as this is from a soul jazz legend, Stanley Turrentine, on the tenor sax here, recording in 1965 for the famed Blue Note record label, and a real who's who of groove and jazz artists of the day, including names like Kenny Burrell, Herbie Hancock, and Grady Tate playing in the band here. And this wonderful record, Joyride, opens up with a very, very cool version of Percy Mayfield's River's Invitation. Interesting, because that's one of his songs that's probably best admired as a piece of lyrical work. Well, here it is, interpreted in instrumental fashion, to great effect. This is Stanley Turrentine with River's Invitation as the musical backdrop for one of our regular weekly features here on Calling All Blues.
1: Captain, you are correct. It is the blues news for this 12th of August. And we're going to start the blues news where we used to a lot, and we are a little bit more again. We're going to tell you that Blues on White has lots of great music. The Blues on White Pub and Commercial Hotel, known the world over. And we're going to tell you about this famous, at this point, Saturday afternoon jam that's been going on for decades, which is remarkable. Friend of the program, Jimmy Gabosh, and member of the Edmonton Blues Hall of Fame, is hosting the jam this week. Also, member of the Edmonton Blues Hall of Fame, Dave Babcock, is hosting on the 22nd of August, and Jim's back with special guest Ann Green on the 29th. So lots of great hosts for the jam, and it goes basically from 3 o'clock or so right through until the evening band starts around 9 o'clock. So always a great place to spend a Saturday afternoon. And the Dirty Birds Organ Trio featuring Rooster Davis is playing Blues on White on August the 27th. Lots of great regular events and residencies and jam sessions and concerts happening at Blues on White. And you can go to bluesonwhite.com for all the details. In St. Albert, Arden Theatre has been presenting its Plaza Series, which are free family-friendly shows that have been going all through the summer. And they have a fresh double bill each Thursday beginning at 7 o'clock in the Plaza, just outside the Arden. And if you're, for all of you, a longtime Capital Region and St. Albert residents, you know what we're talking about. Next Thursday is going to be a great one for blues fans, because you can see it, the double bill of Aaron Ross with Greg Demchuk and the Do-Right Aces. They have also announced their 26-27 concert season, which includes a Valentine's Day concert by Kenny Blues Boss Wayne.
0: Yeah, what a great occasion to feature the music of Fats Domino, as Kenny Wayne will be doing as part of a new theatrical show which he's designed and has worked with a dramaturge with and has really dialed in for the stage. I'm really excited about this one. It's a show featuring music and storytelling, which he's calling Mr. Blueberry Hill, and definitely a great Valentine's Day destination for sure in terms of the richness of that particularly romantic-leaning songbook. That's going to be a ton of fun. You can head to St. Albert, that's stalbert.ca, for the full lowdown on everything that's coming to the Arden Theatre and the Plaza Series, among other things, and to buy your tickets as well, although you can't buy tickets for the Plaza Series because it's free, but head on down and browse all the details. Now, looking ahead to September, local all-star ensemble Secondhand Dream Car will celebrate the release of their greatly looked forward to sophomore album Get Ready, with not one but two shows at the beautiful Varscona Theatre, September 24th and 25th. Details and tickets can be had right now at secondhanddreamcar.com. And coming up right after the next set of music here on Calling All Blues, you will have yourself a chance to enter to win a pair of passes to the show they'll be putting on Thursday, September 24th at the Varscona Theatre. Looking forward to that, and we'll be hearing some advanced music from, or rather, we'll be hearing music from Secondhand Dream Car's much-decorated, Juno-nominated debut album, Answer the Call, coming up before too long as well.
1: Amazing. On the long range forecast as well for the Blues, the New Moon Folk Club has a pair of shows coming up in October that are going to be of great interest to Blues fans, and that is Australian talent Lloyd Spiegel, then that's on October the 16th, and perennial favorite Colin Linden on October the 30th. So catch the details and buy the tickets at newmoonfolkclub.com. And you know, we're going to be awaiting, you know, some more concert announcements coming up as we sort of lean in to the end of August. So stay tuned for that. If you have a show that you would like to share with the listeners, you can email us as well, blues@cjsr.com, blues@cjsr.com, of course. And remember to keep an eye out for all those great jam sessions and residencies that take place throughout the city. There's always lots of great blues and blues-related events happening, and we encourage you to get out and see some of that great music. Grant, it's time to turn our ears to some of the music that we've been talking about. We're going to go back to the title track from Jimmy and the Sleepers, All That Money. Jim's going to be quite active at Blues on White, hosting a pair of Saturday afternoon jams for Blues on White this coming Saturday, and then a couple of weeks from that date. After that, Rooster Davis featuring Ann Vreend, and that we'll listen to something from For Saints and Sinners. And Rooster Davis is going to be there with Dirty Birds Organ Trio at Blues on White at the end of August, and also, he'll be performing with the Secondhand Dream Car, as he's a part of that super group as well, towards the end of September.
0: And we'll deal in on a couple of great Calgary-based artists who are going to be performing as a double bill at the Arden Theatre's Plaza Series. As mentioned, Greg Demchuk and the Do Right Aces alongside Aaron Ross on Thursday, August the 20th. For a free show, we'll hear something from each of those artists in the set that's coming up here on Calling All Blues.
1: Right now, we're going to start the set out with some Jimmy and the Sleepers and All That Money. Jim's going to be at Blues on White quite a lot through August, and it's going to be an exciting time because the Fringe is coming up this weekend as well, the first weekend of the Fringe. So it's going to be hopping on White Avenue. So from Stanley Turrentine to Jimmy and the Sleepers, that's the blues news for this 12th of August. Take it away, Jimmy. This is 88.5 FM, CJSR.com.

0: 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Graham and Grant are with you. My name's Graham. Grant's on the other side of the console, and it's Calling All Blues this Wednesday evening. And that was a set of music that you can see live in the Capital Region in the coming weeks. That was Aaron Ross from Calgary. It's something called Whiskey and Wood Smoke. That always sounds, that sounds good, doesn't it?
1: Mm-hmm.
0: Either one or both of those things can probably sort of tickle your palate, no matter your disposition. And that was from The Wind Will Lead Me Home, an acclaimed recording from Aaron Ross. And before that, show favorite here for sure, Greg Demchuk and the Do Right Aces and Matchbox from his release from 20 years ago, over 20 years ago, Deal Me In. It's had a great shelf life, recorded live to 2-inch tape in Vancouver in the 2000s, featuring a lot of great Edmonton talent too. Andy Graffiti on drums and Pete Turland on bass.
1: Yep.
0: So exciting stuff from Greg Demchuk. And they'll be together as part of the Plaza series at the Arden Theater next Thursday. So a week tomorrow, August the 20th. It's free. It's family friendly. It's a great place to go and hang out. And that's just out on that plaza outside the Arden Theater, if you're familiar with St. Albert, dear listeners. So it's going to be a great evening of some free, fantastic Alberta blues. Before that, Rooster Davis featuring Anne Vreend.
1: Yeah, now Rooster Davis is going to be appearing as part of the Dirty Birds Organ Trio at the Blues on White Pub on August 27th. And Anne Vreend, who is the featured guest on that tune, is going to be appearing as Jimmy Gabosh's guest at the Blues on White Pub as part of the Saturday, August 29th.

0: Iteration of the famed Blues on White Saturday afternoon jam. We heard Those Records from Rooster Davis featuring Anne Vreend, and we started things off with Jimmy and the Sleepers, who will be hosting Anne as his special guest on the Saturday the 29th jam. That was Jim Gabosch and his project Jimmy and the Sleepers, and the title track from their latest album, All That Money. Jimmy's going to be helming both this Saturday the 15th and Saturday the 29th as jam festivities at Blues on White Pub. Find details at bluesonwhite.com. And we're going to be swinging next into our beloved weekly feature, the 8 o'clock giveaway, this time around offering you an opportunity to enter to win a pair of free admissions to go to the first night of Secondhand Dream Car's album release festivities taking place at the Varascona Theater on Thursday, the 24th of September. And we're going to be taking a listen to something from their much-acclaimed debut album, Answer the Call. That's exactly what we'll ask you to do as we call upon you to drop us a note by email and see if you can take a stab at answering our skill test in question. The song was If You Ain't Got a Story that we'll be going to. This is kind of the song that really started the whole journey for Secondhand Dream Car, creatively and collaboratively speaking. A song which was penned by Dana Wiley, the singer and pianist in the band, who took it to Harry Gregg, the bass player and sort of the go-to producer in the ensemble. And that's sort of where this song and the whole band got started. It's interesting because Secondhand Dream Car got their start as kind of a live music project, playing as the house band at a downtown Edmonton venue, but quickly became a studio project because they had great access to a terrific recording studio, in part because, well, Harry Gregg is the co-owner of it, the studio where they recorded both their first and their second albums. It's rather a legendary spot in Edmonton's Chinatown district, a place where everybody from Cor Blund to Joe Nolan have crafted much acclaimed recordings. And we're going to ask you to name, if you can, this wonderful recording studio in downtown Edmonton where Secondhand Dream Car weave their magic. If you can, we'll ask you to drop us a note by email if you have access to it. And we have a pretty easy and handy email address ready to offer to you.
1: That's right. 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As Graham was saying, so, you know, this song was part of the origin story for the band. If You Ain't Got a Story, and the fabulous Dana Wiley brought it to the equally fabulous Harry Gregg, and bass player, producer, and they sort of, they worked on this. And as Graham was saying, this was part of a live music project that ended up becoming a recording project. And this debut release from them, Answer the Call, you know, really did a lot for them and for Edmonton music. I think it got nominated for a Juno as well, which was fantastic. I believe the only independent, fully independent release as well in the blues category for nominations. So amazing stuff from Secondhand Dream Car. And if you can tell us the name of the recording studio where this was made, send in your response, blues@cjsr.com, and you might be able to win yourself a pair of passes to go and see their the first night of their CD release event at the Varscona Theater. This is Secondhand Dream Car. It's a super group because it's a super group. 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

0: 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That was Secondhand Dream Car. And if you ain't got a story, that song was a big part of the origin story for the band, and was on their debut release, Answer the Call, which got nominated for a Juno in the Blues category. And tonight on the program, we're asking you, where was this recording made? And it's here in Edmonton, and so it's at this point a famous recording studio with a huge amount of fabulous creative people that have made their music there, and we're just asking for the name of that studio. And you may be able to win a pair of passes to go and see Secondhand Dream Car on the Thursday night, the very kickoff evening of their pair of shows at the Varscona Theatre to celebrate the release of their forthcoming album, the follow-up to Answer the Call. Grant, we're going to take another break and just get as much blues into the program as we can as we lean into the shoebox at 9 o'clock. We'll be right back after this.
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2: 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This is James Brown, the Godfather of Soul, and you're tuned to CJSR. Look here. It's out of sight. Check it out.
3: Well, we are delving on into the closing suite of this Wednesday, August 12th edition of Calling All Blues on CJSR. And we're going to do so with a whole bunch of exciting new acts that we're thrilled to get a chance to spin for you. And we've got some terrific music by everybody from Alberta's own Ethan Askey and the Elevators to the brilliant Lil Ed and the Blues Imperials, who are kind of torchbearers of a certain kind of raw, rough and ragged style of Chicago bar blues. Speaking of Chicago, though, we're going to start things off with a fantastic new record, which is from the great John Primer, an artist who hails from Chicago, is in his 80s now, and in many ways has kind of become a sort of, I guess you might say, one of those people that kind of keeps the spirit of the down and dirty Chicago blues alive and exciting and very lively ways, in particular right now with a brand new album that sees him collaborating with a bunch of people in tribute to not a Chicago blues artist, but a Chicago blues night spot of some note. Graham, I think we were even mentioning this place on a recent edition of the program.
4: Yeah, we may have been. This is Teresa's Lounge. It's on the west side, roughly speaking, on the west side of Chicago. It's just a real part of the Chicago blues legacy. A lot of artists spent time on stage there. And I think in a different time, there would be, you know, blues 7 nights a week and maybe, you know, multiple shows throughout the day. A lot of jam sessions were held there over the years. And it's just a fantastic part of the Chicago blues culture.
3: Yeah, if you want to find out more about it, by the way, you can go to a whole website that is dedicated to preserving the legacy of Teresa's Lounge. It's simply teresaslounge.com. And this album is part of what you'll see there as well. There's a trailer for a forthcoming documentary. Pretty cool stuff. And we're going to hear a song here that features the much seasoned Chicago blues featured singer Mary Lane, a song called Mary's Blues from John Primer and Friends, tribute to Teresa's Lounge.
4: Yeah, and then as Grant was saying, we'll get as much into this set as we can. Hopefully we'll get to this, the great new Lil Ed stuff too. But this is John Primer and Friends featuring Mary Lane, a real fixture at Teresa's Lounge, from a tribute to Teresa's Lounge. Really, really awesome project. This is 88.5 FM, CJSR.com.

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1: All right, you are listening to CJSR Radio 88.5 on the FM dial. This has been Calling All Blues. We have to get out here and make way for the shoebox. Great to spend some of this Wednesday evening with you out there, dear listener, and we hope you're having a safe and delightful Wednesday evening, and thank you so much for tuning in, and stay tuned, please, for the shoebox. In that last set, we were just getting into some great, relatively new blues.
2: Yeah, including some new stuff from some not at all new artists that have been around for a long, long time. We heard a couple of the kind of contemporary flame keepers of the Chicago blues sound who are, I mean, at one time they were considered the next generation, and they're now getting on in age, such as John Primer, who we heard earlier, now in his 80s, and just now Lil Ed Williams, who is in his 70s. He is an artist who since the early 1980s has been leading Lil Ed and the Blues Imperials, and just with that raw, heartfelt, scrappy style of Chicago barroom blues as espoused over the years by masters like Elmore James or Hound Dog Taylor or Lil Ed's uncle, J.B. Hutto. This is a great new record in that tradition. It's called Slideways, continuing their many decades-long relationship with Alligator Records, perhaps the foremost blues record label in the world, based right there in Chicago. And from it, that was a song entitled Cold Side of the Bed. What a delightful new release from the always inspired and always rollicking Lil Ed and the Blues Imperials.
1: Before that, from Calgary, Ethan Askey, a harmonicist, I don't say that very often. He plays harmonica and vocalist Ethan Askey and the Elevators from his new recording, Outside the Lines. That was Time for a Change. And we start the set out with John Primer and Friends featuring Mary Lane. That was Mary's Blues. Mary Lane, a fixture at Teresa's Lounge. And that is from this really cool project, a tribute to Teresa's Lounge. And as we were telling you off the top of the set, Teresa's Lounge is just one of the all-time great and ongoing Chicago blues night spots. It was just all sorts of people used to play there in its lifespan. I know Sonny Wen Slim, the great piano player, used to play there regularly. All sorts of fantastic Chicago blues artists spent years on that stage.
2: Fantastic stuff. Love that so much. Very excited to get more deeply into this album, which features John Primer alongside a whole host of Chicago stalwarts who certainly dwelt upon the Teresa's Lounge stage for years. And we're going to say so long right now with some music by an artist who's just been absolutely going from strength to strength in the last little while, becoming a PhD in musicology, a college professor. She is a Grammy nominee more recently and the winningest artist of the Coco Taylor Blues Music Award for Female Blues Artist of the Year. Pretty incredible stuff for this kid from Canada, Sue Foley. We're going to hear something from her debut album going back to the 1990s, Young Girl Blues, and an instrumental from the Earl Hooker tune book originally called Off the Hook. Sue Foley, also now a published author, as her book of interviews with notable female guitar players,

0: Har Women is just out now, and Graham, I ordered it from my local bookstore, just got my copy. Pretty excited to delve into it. And so we'll say so long with Dr. Sue Foley from back in her early days recording for the Antones record label.
1: That's right. And just as a side note, too, I happen to know the number one selling artist of all time on the Antones label was this recording, Young Girl Blues, did amazingly well. Clifford Antone, the late Clifford Antone, had a real ear for talent. And considering how many recordings have come after this, his taste has proved correct. And as a feather in the cap to the Edmonton blues scene, before she was a Grammy nominee and a multiple blues award winner in the United States, she was inducted into the Edmonton Blues Hall of Fame as well. So going back again to this recording, Young Girl Blues, this is Sue Foley, Off the Hook.
0: Thank you so much for being here with us for this edition of Calling All Blues. Thanks to those who came and said hello to folks at the CJSR tent at the Edmonton Folk Fest, possibly up to and including Calling All Blues' own Graham Guest. And stay tuned for the Shoebox, exploring the past, present, and future of rock and roll with Pete the Rocker and various and sundry also rockers joining him. That's what occurs at the end of this program every Wednesday at 9 p.m. So stay tuned for another riveting installment of the Shoebox. Have a fantastic rest of the week until we catch up with you next on Wednesday evening, the 19th. Lots of fun and games to be had. The Edmonton Fringe, as Graham was mentioning, kicking off tomorrow. Looks like the weather is going to be propitious. I myself am heading up to the Bear Creek Folk Festival in Grand Prairie. Very excited to see a whole bunch of artists, including the likes of Secondhand Dream Car and DK Harrell and the Warren Treaty and a bunch more. And whatever it is that you're up to, we're glad that you had an opportunity to drop by and spend some time with us this evening.
1: Absolutely, we are, and we'll let Dr. Sue Foley take us to 9 o'clock. And remember, our email address, blues@cjsr.com. We'll see you next week with another edition of Calling All Blues. My name is Graham Guest.
0: And my name is Grant Stovall. Thanks for tuning in, and as always,
1: good blues to you.

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0: You're listening to the Mightiest CJSR, and we were just listening to some roots of rock and roll, and we were listening to the great Louis Russell from Panama. Louis Russell and his orchestra at the Darktown Strutters Ball off the 1991 CD 1930 to 1934. The song was recorded on August 8, 1934 in New York City. Louis Russell and his orchestra were one of the great early big bands in jazz history. It was a band that was so incredible that, get a little of this, Terry, a guy by the name of Louis Armstrong took over the orchestra. That's how good it was. And Louis basically was with the band in 1939. Louis Russell, of course, was a jazz pianist, orchestra leader, composer, and arranger. The jazz music of Louis Russell is a giant root of rock and roll. Jazz rocks. And we started that set with Jesse Babyface Thomas, Blue Goose Blues, off the CD 18 Unsung Blues Rarities 1923 to 1929. Jesse wrote the song about the Blue Goose neighborhood in Shreveport, Louisiana, African American part of the segregated town. And it was amazing. It's where the saying came, the wrong side of the tracks, Terry, if you went to that side where the blues men were. Pretty sad and crazy how the Americans were. I don't know if they changed much, Terry.
1: I've been on the wrong side of the tracks.
0: Yeah, and I guess we've all been on the wrong side of the tracks. But for them, it was the black man living on the wrong side of the tracks. The blues music of Babyface Thomas is a massive root of rock and roll, the blues rock. I'm going to pass the shoebox to you, Terry. What's coming out of it?
1: Well, Big Mama Thornton's coming out of the shoebox.
0: Oh, another bluesy.
1: Yeah, and Willie Mae, Big Mama Thornton, was born 1926. And I just found this out. Her mother died when she was

0: 13, and so she was in the third grade and had to quit school, and she went to work cleaning spittoons in a tavern. A year later, when she was 14, Diamond Teeth Mary, who was a half-sister of one of her early idols, Bessie Smith, encouraged her to enter a talent contest. Get this, after having heard Thornton singing while working a side job on a garbage truck.
1: Wow.
0: So don't give up your day job.
1: No.
0: And so she joined Sammy Green's Hot Harlem Review. She worked there for 8 years and quit in 1948 over a dispute over back pay. And she made her first recording in 1950, and in 1952 she had her biggest hit with the Lieber Installer song Hound Dog. And her probably most famous composition was Ball and Chain, which her record company did not release at the time. And despite being famously covered by Janis Joplin and others in the 60s, Big Mama received no royalties because the company held a copyright, and so she got no royalties and died penniless at the age of 58 in a Los Angeles boarding house. Here she is with Stop Hoppin' on Me.

0: Well, that was a rock and roll set, Elvis Presley, with Good Rockin' Tonight. Have you heard the news? There's good Rockin' Tonight.
1: Yes.
0: That was recorded, or released, at least, September 25th, 1954, in glorious monophonic sound. And that was about the time that Elvis heard Freddie Bell and the Bell Boys covering Hound Dog in at the Sands in Vegas. And did a cover of the famous Big Mama song. And, you know, I was kind of wondering why this was in mono. And I looked it up, and stereo recordings were first released in 1957. There were stereo movies and stereo sound, but there were no stereo records until 1957. And, you know, I think it was quite a while before 45s were released in stereo. It was mostly LPs when they first came out. So back in 54, no stereo. And, yeah, we did start off with Big Mama and with a tune called Stop Hoppin' on Me. What's coming out of the shoebox, Pete the Rocker?
1: Thanks, Terry. That was a good set. And, of course, Elvis had a lot to do with the movement called rockabilly. His change from the, you know, the bluesy rock and roll and country, it all sort of came together. And a lot of guys who were playing country, Terry, started to play a thing called rockabilly.
0: And that was the start.
1: That was the start. So that was a beautiful song to start it with. So we're going to start this rockabilly set in honor of your set with a Texas rocker, Johnny Carroll and his Hot Rocks, who rocked Texas from 1956 to 1958. Let's hear their recording from August 1956, and we are going to hear Crazy, Crazy Lovin'.

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0: Rocket on the mighty CGSR. We ended that Rockabilly set with Jackie D, Buddy, off the CD Rockabilly Kittens Volume 2, and also can be found on Hot Rockin' Girls. Jackie D is better known as Jackie DeShannon, singer-songwriter. The song was actually recorded 66 years ago in August 1958 in Hollywood, California. She got her start when the rocker Eddie Cochran heard her play live and just was blown away with her song Buddy. Just really loved it and basically helped break her career. Jackie actually opened for the Beatles, Terry, in 1964. That's how big she was. And that's huge.
1: That's big, yeah.
0: Opening for the Beatles.
1: I'm surprised who opened for the Beatles. I'd like to see the list.
0: But they include Jackie DeShannon. But she had some. The thing that's most amazing, what's her most famous song, Terry? What the World Needs Now is Love.
1: Oh, yeah.
0: And guess what? We still need it.
1: Yeah.
0: The world still needs love. Very good, Jackie DeShannon. And, of course, we started the set with Johnny Carroll and his Rocks. Hot Rocks, Crazy Lovin' off the CD, Out of the Netherlands, great rockabilly, just about as good as it gets. The rockabilly music of Jackie D, a.k.a. Jackie DeShannon, and Johnny Carroll is rooted in country music, which is a big, big root of rock and roll. Country rocks. I'm going to pass the shoebox across the mixing board, Terry. What are you going to be trying to bring out of it?
1: Well, I'm bringing out Billy Zizi, a local musician, and... some mentioning off air, I'd seen her at a concert. It was actually a benefit for

fire evacuees at Borden Park. And one of the people playing was Lila Gilday. And, well, I noticed this amazing guitarist backing her up. And sure enough, it was Billy Zizi.

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0: la la la la la. Well, one of the quintessential girl group songs. Give Him a Great Big Kiss, and that was Bette Midler from a fantastic 2014 recording called It's the Girls. And Bette Midler fell in love with vocal harmonies a long time ago, especially female vocals. It started with the Boswell Sisters and continued with the Andrews Sisters, the Chiffons, the Crystals, the Supremes, and continued with TLC. And these eras are all represented on this recording with Be My Baby, originally done by the Ronettes, One Fine Day by the Chiffons, You Can't Hurry Love by the Supremes, and It's the Girl, a song by the Boswell Sisters, which I'm sure the title of this CD is a play on that title, being It's the Girls. And she just loved this type of music so much that she, at the age of 68, with great energy and conviction, made this record of all these girl group songs. Dozens of musicians on here, three backup singers, the whole works. And let's see, we heard from Billy Zizi before that. Levitate. Back to you, Pete the Rocker.
1: Thanks, Terry. That was a wonderful set of music by the ladies. And, of course, we had Jackie DeShannon just before
0: that's
1: that.
0: Right, so yeah.
1: That was a good...
0: I'm just nuts about this Bette Midler recording. I like it so much, I think I might even bring it back next time.
1: Well, you're going to have to bring it back because the ladies rock. And, you know, we're going to continue on in the shoebox, and we're going to start this set with the Bowtie Folk Rocker. And, of course, the Bowtie Folk Rocker wears his bow tie with pride wherever he plays. And, we're talking about Von Beaker. And he is a very, very cool singer-songwriter, writes some very cool songs. And he has a wonderful following based on the music that he creates. And I'll tell you what, he's a prolific recorder of music. He's had 26 releases, Terry, since 2016. And the 26th one is Dumb Lovin'. We are going to hear from that release, Little Things.

It's the little things that get me. It's the little turns of the blade. It's the little love we offer.

0: You're listening to the mighty CGSR, and of course, we were listening to Vaughn Beaker, The Little Things, off his 2024-26 release, Dumb Hope. And I'll tell you what, it is a wonderfully sounding recording, and Vaughn Beaker, you've got a great sound, a wonderful set of music. You get a chance, definitely check out Vaughn Beaker the next time he plays in Edmonton. What time is it, Jerry?
1: It is time for This Day in Music History before this night's not quite over yet.
0: On August 7th, 1974, the legendary guitarist Lenny Bro was in Nashville recording with jazz great Buddy Emmons. The sessions were released at the Minor Allowed album, and on August 17th, 2008, the 28th edition of the Edmonton Folk Festival begins. Felix Bryant was born on August 7th, 1925. She was a singer-songwriter with her husband, Buddha Lee. They wrote songs for the Everly Brothers. Terry, this is quite amazing about Felice Bryant. She wrote songs like All I Have to Do Is Dream, Bye Bye Love, Wake Up Little Susie, and also wrote Reasons Why the Heart for Buddy Holly. B.J. Thomas was born on August 7th, 1942. The singer-songwriter is best known for his version of Burt Bacharach's Raindrops Keep Falling Off My Head, on my head off the, course, the great, great album, great movie. What was it called, Terry?
1: Soundtrack. That was called, was that Butch Cassidy and the
0: Sundance Kid? Very good, Terry. Heavy metal bass guitarist Peter Way was born on August 7th, 1951, played with UFO, Michael Schenker Group, and, of course, was the bassist for a man by the name of Ozzy Osbourne. Bruce Dickinson, singer-songwriter, pilot, and a very, very smart man, the leader of the heavy metal band Iron Maiden, was born on August 17th, 1958. The thing that's most amazing about him, Terry, he could drive his band, fly his band to the next gig, which is quite amazing. And he flew to one of the gigs in Edmonton. He flew to the gig.
1: And they had their own plane?
0: They have their own plane.
1: Wow.
0: You have to take a look at it. It's very cool. It's a very cool plane. Terry's going to take a look at it. And, of course, amazing thing. I just think it's amazing that he was a pilot. Still is. August 7th, 1954, Elvis Presley played the Eagle's Nest in Memphis, Tennessee. The ad for the show with Elvis said, "Come and listen to the young man play That's All Right and Blue Moon of Kentucky." On August 7th, 1954, Johnny Cash married Vivian Liberto at St. Anne's Catholic Church in Memphis, Tennessee. This is the amazing part, Terry. Before he got married, Elvis Presley told his wife he had beautiful plans to be an appliance salesman in Memphis, Tennessee.
1: Guess
0: what happened, Terry? Instead of working as an appliance salesman, he formed a band with Luther Perkins and Marshall Grant, and they signed 1 year later with Sun Records. So he ended up not being in a play.
1: And we heard from Sun Records tonight.
0: So, and it's a double-double. Yeah. It's a double-double. And so on August 7th, 1957, the Quarrymen, who became the Beatles, played the Cavern Club in Liverpool. They played Hound Dog and Blue Suede Shoes, Terry, which is really quite amazing. The owner of the club, which was originally a jazz club, left a message for John Lennon on his guitar case: "Stop playing the bloody rock." He did not want to hear rock and roll. The rest is history. I think it's quite amazing that guy said the bloody rock thing. That's just cool. 60 years ago, on August 7th, 1964, the Rolling Stones played the Richmond Jazz Festival in Richmond, England, along with Manfred Mann, the Yardbirds, and Mo Allison. That would have been one heck of a concert.
1: Wow.
0: Wow. That's a big one. August 7th, 1970, the Goose Lake International Music Festival. Have you ever heard of it, Terry?
1: Sounds kind of familiar.
0: I remember this one. I wasn't at it, but I remember hearing about it. It was held in Lennon, Michigan, and there was over 200,000 fans over 3 years. Get a load of this set list, Terry. Jethro Tull, Mountain, Chicago, Bob Seger, James Gang, Stooges with Iggy Pop, Brownville Station, MC5, Rod Stewart, and the Flying Burrito Buzz. Now that is an incredible lineup.
1: Well, you need at least 100,000 people to support that lineup.
0: Jeez, that's something, eh? On August 1st, 1980, John Lennon began recording his final album, Double Fantasy, at the Hit Factory in New York City. The bass player for Johnny Cash, who was at the wedding when he got married in 54, played with Johnny Cash from 54 to 1980. Marshall Grant passed away on August 7, 2011. The number one song on August 7, 1957, Let Me Be Your Teddy Bear by Elvis. There's a lot of Elvis in this news. The number one song on August 7, 1958, Poor Little Fool. And 60 years ago, the number one song, August 7th, 1964. And of course, A Hard Day's Night by the Beatles. The number one song on August 7th, 1967, Canada's Centennial Year, A Whiter Shade of Pale by Procol Harum. And Terry, the thing that was really quite interesting, it was one of the anthems of the 1967 Summer of Love. It was one of only less than 30 singles ever to sell 10 million.

0: million copies worldwide. I did not know that.
1: What? Why did it fail?
0: Sold 10 million copies.
1: Of to say single. Nothing of the album version.
0: Yeah, I don't know how many millions it sold, but there's only 30 singles up to that point that had sold 10 million copies. The number one song 50 years ago today, August 7th, 1974, Annie by John Denver. The number one song 40 years ago today, and of course, it was When Doves Cry by one of your favorite people, Prince, Terry. I don't know if you... The number one song on August 7th, 1988, Roll With It by Stevie Winwood. The number one song 30 years ago today, August 7th, 1993, Wild Night by John Mellencamp. He dropped the cougar. In honor of the singer-songwriter and pilot for Iron Maiden, Bruce Dickinson, August 7th, 1958 was the day he was born. Let's hear Bruce Dickinson with his band Iron Maiden and their 1982 rocker, Run to the Hills.

0: You are rocking in the mighty CGSR, and you just heard Iron Maiden Run for the Hills off the classic 1982 metal album, of course, Numbers, the Number of the Beast. It included that song that we just played, and happy birthday, Bruce, and I'm sure that if you're not flying, you're rocking. And
1: I'm looking at Ed Force One.
0: You saw it, eh?
1: It's a 747.
0: They bought it. That's their plane.
1: Yeah, it says Iron Maiden right on the outside.
0: and he flew it. Like, I think it's really amazing. And, of course, if you don't know this, the Rockin' Librarian, Terry Dunavant, is also a pilot. So you could admire the fact that that guy is flying a 747.
1: It's amazing. I mean, that's not just flying a sophisticated airplane.
0: So he would have had a lot of hours.
1: Oh yeah, I hope so.
0: Obviously he might have been in, he could have been in the British Air Force. I don't know. To get his hours.
1: Knows? Yeah.
0: But they flew to Edmonton. So anyway, on that rocking note, the pilot Terry Dunavant. What are you going to be piloting the shoebox with?
1: We're going to hear from a group called The Heavy Heavy. And their Bandcamp page describes them as creating the kind of unfettered rock and roll that warps time and place. So it's not Dervish. And what was that? What was that, Hills? Matt, Head for the Hills?
0: Run for the Hills.
1: Run for the Hills. Well, here we've got The Heavy Heavy with Man of the Hills.

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1: Pull the max out, crack open the safe.
0: It's the new album Mecca Music Incorporated.
1: Pop up the trunk, cop the elephant gun, disrupted gelatin bust.
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This is Buried Frequencies, and I'm your host, All Metal Tammy. Tonight, we're going to take a look back at Loud as Hell. We're going to play some of the bands that were just amazing. They were all amazing, so it was hard to choose, but we're going to get to that. And kicking it off for us tonight will be a band from Chicago called Starkill.

Hey, this is Jared from Cyanate out of Reno, Nevada in the USA. 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

You are listening to Buried Frequencies here on CJSR. The band we just heard, Don Valley from Toronto. And I've gotten a few DMs about the spelling of this name. There is no E in Valley. That is why you can't find them on socials. I made the same mistake because I didn't even think to look. I just thought, okay, Don Valley, it's spelt with EY, but it's not. So there's no E. Like I said, those guys are from Toronto. They played out at Loud as Hell. The track we heard is called Pray For Me. That is off their brand new EP, which was released July 31st. It's called Near Death Experience. Before that, we had Cyanate from Reno, Nevada, with a song called Claustrophobic. That was a single that was released just this past December. Super cool guys. Got to hang out with them a few times, just share some laughs, some stories. And that's really what the whole weekend was about, was just connecting and chatting and just... It was just absolutely an amazing time. And then before that, opening up the show for us tonight was Starkill from Chicago with a track called Burn Your World. It is a little bit of an older track. It was just released as a single in 2020. So yes, thanks again for tuning in. This is Buried Frequencies. We're going to have the next segment. It is Allegion is going to be kicking off this one for us. These were all the bands that were headliners Friday, Saturday, and Sunday. Enjoy.

0: one of my favorite bands of all time, and it was super cool to catch them live at Loud as Hell. That was Summoning the Lich with a song called Will to Survive. You can find that track on their Under the Reviled Throne, which was released in 2024. Those guys are from St. Louis. Before that, we had Fallujah with Scar Queen, and you can find that on their album Dreamless, which was released in 2016. Those guys are from San Francisco. And then opening up that segment for us was Allegion with Chaos Theory off of The Ossuary Lens, which was released in 2025. Speaking of Summoning the Lich, well, real quick, all three bands were headliners for Loud as Hell this year, and they absolutely all crushed it. It was just absolutely amazing. Summoning the Lich, if you were not able to see them at Loud as Hell this year, they will be in our city November 18th down at the Starlight Room for the Pulse of Annihilation tour with Inferi, Cognitive, and Psychroptic. You can find all of the ticket information on concertworks.ca. It is an all-ages gig. Again, November 18th, Summoning the Lich will be here in Edmonton. Super excited for that show. Coming up next, we've got Autumn Lies Buried, but we'll be back real quick after this short intro.
1: Howdy, y'all. This is Perry Jones.
2: 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This is Marcus Nettles.
3: What's up? This is Kalen Wilkins. We are Autumn Lies Buried. 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
0: So super cool. We got to meet that band at Loud as Hell. They are from Clarksville, Tennessee. Super nice guys. I got to ask them about the song Told Off with a Sawed Off. So they gave us a little bit of information about the song and how they came to name it that. And then we're going to play this song. So I just need to put it out there that there's a content and language warning. 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
3: The reason I wrote the song the way it is because a bunch of local losers were always talking about us and talking about, and that's part of the lyrics. And I say, shut your trap, you ain't never stood for shit. All you know is how to twiddle thumbs in front like a punk shit. And it was just like that. And I remember I got the title from an internet game I used to play where it was like a stick figure, like Death Arena or some shit like that. And I remember if you killed someone with a shotgun and said you got told off with a sawed off, I was like, that's hard.
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3: I was like, that's a great song title. I'm going to have to use that.
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0: Thank you for listening, or thank you, yeah, thank you for listening and being here. This is Buried Frequencies. I'm your host, All Metal Tammy, here on CJSR. The band we just heard, Death Toll Rising. Wow, what a comeback for those guys. They never really disbanded. They've always been together. Every member in that band is connected in the scene somehow, some way, whether they're in another project or writing songs. But Death Toll Rising, they came out after 10 plus years of not being on a stage together, and they just slayed it. It was absolutely epic. I finally got to see this band live. It was amazing. We just have to stay tuned. They may put out some social updates in regards to what's happening with them for sure moving forward. But yeah, we'll just have to stay tuned and see. They did play a couple of new tracks, so that's a little promising. But we'll just keep our eyes and ears peeled. Again, Death Toll Rising, local guys from here in Edmonton. The song we heard was Slaughter to Survive off of Infection Legacy, which was released in 2013. Before that, we had Grave Mass from Vancouver with the self-titled album This Is the Way, which was just released this past March. And then Autumn Lies Buried. They are super cool guys. The music is a little bit questionable. Not questionable, but we do have to be careful about... That's why there was a content and language warning. So thank you for, you know, allowing me to play that, because that is a pretty cool song for the most part. But we did hear Told Off with a Sawed Off. It did feature Dustin Mitchell from Filth. It is off of the Mob Mentality EP. And then they just released a new EP called Crowd Control, and they're both concept albums. They go together hand in hand. Again, Autumn Lies Buried from Clarksville, Tennessee. Super cool guys. It was nice to hang out with them all weekend and, again, just chat with them about music and stories and then learning about where they come from. It was super fun. So thanks again to those guys for taking the time to sit and chat and do station ID and just give us a little bit more background about who they are. So again, and that goes for all the bands. So coming up next after this, we have Red Raven Chaos from Montreal. I think it's Montreal, with a track called Broken Soul. More after this. Stay tuned.
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That is a band out of Los Angeles called Edge of Paradise. Thank you for tuning in. You are listening to Buried Frequencies here on CJSR 88.5. I am your host, All Metal Tammy. Edge of Paradise was at Loud as Hell. The song we heard is called Falling Light, and you can find that on their full-length album, Prophecy, which was released in 2025. Before that, we had the guys from Grand Prairie Devolver with a song called Merciless Storm off of the full-length Non-Compos Mentis, which was released in 2025. And then opening up, yes, Red Raven Chaos is from Montreal. Sorry, guys. With a song called Broken Souls from their full-length Signs, which was released in 2025. That was my look back on Loud as Hell, some of my more memorable moments in some of the music I shared with you tonight. I just want to give a big shout out to all the bands that played. Everybody absolutely slayed it. It was a fantastic time. It's always great to get out there and connect with the metal family again. So thank you. So the bands were amazing. The Loud as Hell team is amazing. So thanks to all of them as well. And for everything and everyone that supports radio, we appreciate you. So now looking ahead, we've got some brand new music for you. This is a song called Awaken. It's a project. It's called The Trohan. Absolutely killer track. I'm super excited to share this with everybody. So enjoy. It's called Awaken.

You're listening to CJSR 88.5. This is Buried Frequencies, and I'm your host, All Metal Tammy. I love that band. They are called, it's the self-titled debut EP. They are As Oceans Divide. The track is called World Collapse. I had the chance the other day to sit down and listen to it from front to back, and it is, I just love it. It's an absolutely great EP. Yeah, it was released July 9th, and those guys are from Ontario, so CanCon for the win. Super cool. Before that, we had Victoria Lies with a brand new single from them. It's called Red. Those guys are from Calgary. Really, really, really good friends of mine. Super rad, guys. That's a metalcore band for you. They have finally releasing their long-awaited forthcoming debut full-length Vendetta. It's coming.

0: They're going to be releasing some release dates for shows and stuff. So there'll probably be some here in Edmonton and in Calgary, of course. So we'll have to stay tuned for that. And then opening up that segment for us was The Trohan with a brand new song called Awaken. It's not even a week old, my friends. The Trohan, now, if that voice sounded familiar to you, that is Jeff Trohan, who used to be with Shackle to the Throne. Super amazing guy. Just fantastic. I'm super glad to see him coming back, and just this new project he's got, it just sounds amazing. So I'm super thankful that he trusted us to share, trusted me with his new track to share it with all of you. So Awaken is it, and you can go find it on all streaming platforms. So congrats again, Jeff, for the new track. So coming up next after this, we have a show gig coming up here towards the end of the month, and I will have more details for you after this. But kicking it off will be Nameless King with Grand Executioner. Stay tuned.
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This is Buried Frequencies, and I'm your host, All Metal Tammy. The band we just heard, 13 Goats. They are from Vancouver. The track is called Sign of the Goat, and you can find that on their full-length release, Capricorn Rising, from 2024. That is off their sophomore concept record, Capricorn Rising. Their work revolves around dark theatrical narratives, notably the saga of Shepherd, who is the band's goat-headed mascot. I can't make this stuff up. This is a true story. It is an entity leading an animal uprising to reclaim Earth from humanity. Who knew? Amazing. And then before that, we heard Brainstem with Monarch Rising off of Nullified, which was released early last year. Brainstem is a local band here in Edmonton, and they also played Loud as Hell, and amazing. They're just amazing group of guys. And then opening up that segment for us was Nameless King with a song called Grand Executioner, and that's off their EP release Order of the Black Flame, which was released in 2022. Super cool. There is a show happening August 28th down at the Rendezvous with all three of these bands. And actually opening up the night for them is Exit Wound from Calgary. August 28th, Rendezvous. It's an 18-plus gig. Sorry, no minors. I apologize. I've been asked that a few times now. All of the ticket information and address and all of that stuff is at orangetickets.ca. The tickets are under $20. So we've got 13 Goats from Vancouver. We've got Exit Wound from Calgary. We got an Edmonton band, Brainstem, and then Vancouver headlining the night for us is Nameless King. So these are touring bands, so come on out and show some support. August 28th down at the Rendezvous. Coming up next, this is another show gig that's coming up here in November. Kicking off this one for us is Arch Enemy with a song called A Million Suns.

from Los Angeles, a band called Thrown Into Exile. Thanks for tuning in tonight. You are listening to Buried Frequencies on CJSR 88.5. The song we heard from Thrown Into Exile, who is from Los Angeles, or are from Los Angeles, my apologies. The song we heard, Wake of Fire, from their 2020 full-length release, Illusion of Control. Before that, we had Crypta with Lord of Ruins, all-female band from Brazil. Full-length Shades of Sorrow, released in 2023. And then opening up that segment for us was Arch Enemy with a brand new track off of their newest album, Blood Dynasty, which was released in March, with a song called A Million Suns. And of course, Arch Enemy is from Sweden. They are going to be in our city November 12th, down at the Midway, 61 Avenue and 104 Street. They're going to be, let's see here, we've got Thrown Into Exile, Crypta, Septic Flesh, The Black Dahlia Murder, and Arch Enemy with their brand new vocalist, Lauren Hart. They're going to be in our city. It's an 18 plus gig. You can head over to Midway for all the ticket information and support. Yes. So coming up next, we've got, this band is going to be in our city November 18th with Summoning the Lich. I kind of talked about them a little bit earlier. This is Psycroptic with a song called To Embrace This Curse.

Listening locally on CJSR 88.5, this is Buried Frequencies. That band is Frozen Soul with a song called Ethereal Dreams. They're going to be going on tour this later on in the year here with In Flames and Trivium. And then before that, we had, my apologies, it got mixed up. It was it's a banding brand out of Montreal called Bitter. The song is called Slamasaurus Encounter. They have a new EP coming out September 1st called Slamasaurus Rex. So we'll have to stay tuned for that. So thank you for tuning in and hanging out with me tonight here on Buried Frequencies. It's my turn to say goodnight. So stay tuned for Comic Genius. And coming up to close the show out is the actual Psychroptic song called To Embrace This Curse. It's a brand new single from them released in July. They are going to be in our city November 18. Have a great night. Cheers.

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6: 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How am I funny? 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
3: Yeah, it is spelled with a J.
4: Oh. Okay, well, you're the genius.
10: Hey, everybody, it's Wednesday night. It's comedy in the YEG in the Egg. And this is an exciting week because my favorite time of the year kicks off. It is the day before the Fringe Festival officially launches. And I'm so excited tonight, Rachel, because we have my favorite children's entertainer in the house tonight. She's one of the most educational fringe artists there is out there, and I am

0: been dying to get her back in the studio. I've promised her this date for a couple of years now because we've had to do some pre-records.
1: Yeah.
0: Or remote interviews.
1: A couple times.
0: But Shirley Gnome, welcome back to CGSI.
1: Hi, hello. I'm back. Yeah. So nice to be back. Yeah.
0: And you're doing this without headphones and you're wearing a cowboy hat. This is amazing.
1: Hold on.
0: That's hot.
1: Leave the hat on.
2: Does this sound maybe we won't tell our guests what to do right off the bat.
0: So she's not a guest. She's a friend.
1: A friend. I'm so, Shirley, I'm like I said in the parking
0: lot. And she's fangirling right now.
1: I'm
0: awesome.
1: Fangirling. I love this. I'm so excited to have you here. The first time I saw you was at the Grindstone Comedy Festival.
2: Oh, okay, great.
1: Last year. Cool. I forget who was headlining. I know you were on, Forrest was on.
2: Was it the outdoor stage?
1: It was the outdoor stage.
2: Opening for the headliner was Kenny versus Spenny.
1: Oh, it was Kenny versus Spenny. And you did amazing on that. You did super well. Forrest did super well.
2: Uh-huh.
1: Good times. Yeah. Always a good time at the Grindstone Comedy Festival.
2: I had a blast. I also did another show in the comedy theater and Success 5000 opened for me, which is a local musical comedy act that I'd never heard of. And it was so nice. It's always nice when I meet anyone who's like doing anything near what I'm doing because there's not a lot of us in Canada.
1: No,
2: so.
1: Absolutely.
2: Yeah. So I had a blast. And then all the other people, it was a good hang. Man, it was good.
0: And the Dirty Show has since retired as well. So
2: yes,
0: we don't
2: exactly.
0: Have
2: we lost them. Yeah. So yeah, so
0: and they were amazing.
2: Like, yeah, that was a good
0: between
2: time.
0: You and them, they were my favorite. Like, it was awesome.
2: Yeah,
0: and I love like just the music, like the best part about it, like you could turn the lyrics off, the music is good.
2: Yeah,
0: right, like that was and so if some people like my favorite band is Rush, and there's a lot of people like I hate Rush, and it's only because of Geddy Lee's voice. I'm like, okay, listen to La Villa Strangiato, listen to the instrumental for 9 minutes, and tell me you don't like this band.
2: Yeah,
0: you know,
2: yeah.
0: And so
2: I tell that to people. I'm like, just don't listen to the lyrics of my song, and tell me if you like it still.
0: Yeah,
2: I do have some people I can tell when people didn't like the comedy. They'll come up and be like, you're a really great singer. I'll be like, yes, thank you. I appreciate that you found some corner of it to enjoy.
0: That's amazing.
2: Yeah, it's pretty funny. And it happens every now and again. It's like, I know what you mean, you know.
0: But so you're back for the Fringe.
2: I am.
0: This is exciting.
2: And third year in a row.
0: Yeah.
2: Yeah.
0: And is that rare?
2: I've done it a couple of festivals a couple of times. I think if it gets over five, it's going to be rare. And I wouldn't mind doing that. It's been really fun coming back the last couple of years. And it's become kind of part of my creative routine now to come back and bring new material every time.
0: Yeah.
2: Yeah. So it's, you might find that you can't get rid of me.
1: Good. Sure.
0: Yeah. That won't be a problem around here.
2: Great.
0: We're good.
2: Yeah.
1: And like just the diversification of skill, like you're so talented, like you are so talented, and it's to be able to, if I bomb during my set, no one's gonna come and be like, you sounded so good.
2: I never thought about that.
1: Yeah,
2: not really. Yeah, stand-ups have unless you like,
1: I'm a one trick pony.
0: I know what I'm
1: going to
0: say next Wednesday if she has a tough show in Grand Prairie.
1: I'm going to kill in Grand Prairie.
2: Wow, you sounded really good. You talked really well. Your voice sounds good when you speak. Yeah, it doesn't really work.
1: I learned a new word. Like that maybe we'll do that. Maybe I'll brush
2: fun
1: up
2: facts.
1: On some vocabulary. Yeah. So that's you've got both, and you can play guitar and sing at the same time.
2: Yeah, that takes a long time to learn how to do, though.
1: Mm-hmm.
2: The key is to learn them at the same time, which is kind of what I did. And then
0: I thought it was the singing key.
2: Well, I mean, that's part of it. That's part of it, because the guitar is telling you where your notes go. But as my friend Noah Walker says, the right note is only a semitone away.
1: I love that.
2: Yeah.
1: So positive. It applies to so many things.
2: Truly.
1: Mm-hmm.
2: Yeah. Mm-hmm.
0: So when are you debuting any new music this week?
2: All of it's new. I would say, so out of the, I think there's 11 or 12 songs, and I think one of them I've done 5 or 6 times, and it's pretty much settled. Another song I did once, another song I did twice, and like all the rest of it, whoever is coming on open.

0: opening night is hearing the majority of the show is going to be brand new, like never ever tested in front of anyone, which is not typically how I operate, but I wanted to run the show earlier in the year, but I had all these weird issues with my voice this year, which has been really fucking frustrating. So I'm kind of coming into the seat of my pants in a way that I don't normally do, but part of it's kind of exciting too, because I think Edmonton audiences are pretty great with keeping it fast and loose, so that's what they're gonna get.
1: Hell yeah, sister.
2: My favorite girl, exciting. Fast and loose.
1: Fast and loose.
0: Fast and loose. Almost called the show that, but it's Kiss and Yell instead, but you know, it's fine. Yeah. I was gonna maybe...
2: I love the poster.
1: I do,
0: thank
1: too.
0: You. I made that.
2: Yeah?
0: I did. I'm so proud of that. I just, you know, it's a fringe. You try to save money, right? So I'm like, I have this idea. And I spent the day setting up my camera on a tripod in my room and, like, posing with my whole vag out, taking pictures. And then taking pictures of my mouth and then photoshopping them on. It was really quite strange to spend that much time staring at that part of your body while you stick your own mouth on it. And then I put it all together, and I'm like, you know what? I think I'm a graphic designer now, and it worked. And I actually, before I showed, like, before I actually went with it, I'm like, this is kind of fucking crazy that I've done this. And I'm like, maybe this is going too far. So I just sent it to, like, my close friends group on Instagram, and I made a poll. I'm like, have I gone too far this time? And out of everyone, I was like, I don't know, there's like 100 and whatever people on there. Out of all of them, I think only two people were like, that is too far, and they're both gay men. So, I was like, well, fuck you guys. Yeah. Grow up.
2: Oh, vaginas have teeth. Like...
0: You wouldn't know, but they do. So, I decided to go for it, and everyone has loved it, and it's been really great.
1: Yeah.
0: So, might end up being the album cover, too, honestly, just because it's working. So.
1: And now your pussy mouth is plastered all over White Avenue.
0: I know. Can I tell you an amazing story?
1: Yes.
0: Okay, I'm walking, like, towards White Avenue, and there's, like, a group of, like, four, I want to say, like, anywhere between like 17 and 20 year olds walking this way, and I see them, and I guess they're seeing my poster because I looked around and I realized I've got a good spot for this poster, and they're walking, and one of them goes, "Shirley Gnome, kiss and yell," and the other one goes, "Ew, no."
1: Oh my gosh.
0: And they all start going, ah, and I was like, good.
1: You've made it, baby.
0: It's working.
1: Yeah.
0: Keeping out the people I don't want.
2: I think it would have been funny if you had to put a goatee or something around there.
0: That would have been good, too.
2: Speaking weird.
1: Well, it's Shirley's poster. Not,
0: it's my poster.
1: Not your poster,
2: and I'll shave
1: Norm.
2: If I want.
0: You know what you can do, Norm? You can go around Edmonton and draw it in. Goatees on. Yeah. Honestly,
2: like I did on
0: great.
2: Trudeau's face on everything.
0: Oh, yeah, exactly. Yeah. It would be some great publicity, you know?
1: So
2: I can't deface your posters.
1: Shirley, like,
0: you want permission.
1: Your material, you're sexually forward.
0: Sexually forward. Thank you. That is a nice way of describing me. I really
1: you literally jump into the world like pussy first.
0: That's right.
1: When enough. I'm so excited you're here, and I'm so sick of Norm. I'm just kidding.
2: I don't know. I'm just thinking about a cement crew mixing a dryway beside
1: just,
2: your house.
1: I'm just messing
2: and
1: around.
2: You're talking about
1: enough,
2: her sexually
1: enough,
2: forward?
1: Enough. Enough. Enough. We'll get to that part.
0: We will. Okay.
1: So, do you send a lot of, like, you took these pictures in your room. Do you send a lot of nudes? Like, or you have sent a lot of nudes in your lifetime.
0: I only got to it. I'm a late in life nude sender.
1: Okay.
0: I don't know. Maybe it's just because I'm old, but let me think. My first nude, 2012, 2013, I think I sent my first nude. It really worked pretty well. Like, a guy ran over to my house like nothing. I was like, the power of the nude compels you.
1: Yeah, I'm a big nude sender.
0: It's fun. Yeah. I've never taken one with my face in it. Like, I've always been pretty careful about that, and yeah. I've been pretty selective about who gets them.
1: Yeah.
0: But it's pretty fun. I think it's pretty titillating, and it renders positive results.
1: This is strictly based off of your poster, and it's coming to me now. Like, yes. I personally, if I'm sending like a full on
0: vag
1: shot, mm-hmm. I've got a couple in the camera roll. Like, I've got
0: nice. You keep some.
1: I keep some.
0: Uh-huh.
1: I've recycled them.
0: Uh-huh.
1: for those listening.
2: Photoshop them?
1: No, I keep it real. Maybe a filter at most. Maybe a filter at most. But it's like so brazenly looking at your own vagina.
0: Yes.
1: It's not easy to do.
0: I think it's something everyone with a vagina should do.
1: Yeah.
0: But it can bring up feelings.
1: Big feelings.
0: Yeah.
1: Big flappy feelings.
0: Yeah. I mean, and there's so much, like we were kind of talking about this a bit before the show, but the way everyone, they're going to shame bodies, every type of body gets shamed in order to try to make money. And like all the vaginoplasty and like the way that vulvas are in pornography and all this stuff, there's like weird standards about what they're supposed to look like. But actually there's like just so much variety.
1: Yeah.
0: And so if yours doesn't conform to the weird standard that's been created to make money, you have to fight through the idea that that's bad, because it turns out there's not a wrong way to have any kind of genital, you know what I mean?
1: Yeah, I think I'm still coming personally to terms with that.
0: Yeah. It's probably because yours is ugly.
1: Maybe. That could be. It's definitely like it's a little busier.
0: It's busier
1: than maybe some porn vaginas would be. Like,
0: unless you look up specifically the busyness.
1: Unless you're looking for busy.
0: Those are people looking for busy.
1: Like she probably has like a part-time job.
0: Oh.
1: You know what I mean?
2: busier as in like traffic,
1: Norm, I don't want to describe my vagina. Shirley gets it.
0: Norm,
1: and that's
0: leave the room. We're gonna show each other. Oh, okay. We're gonna get mirrors out. We're gonna involve this.
1: Our radio director does have cameras all over the room. We can pre-record next vag comparison. Yeah. But it's so I remember. So when. Shirley, do you swim?
0: Yes.
1: I love swimming.
0: Oh,
1: okay.
0: Great. Yeah,
1: you
0: yeah.
1: know about the side shave swim, the side shave, the swimsuit shave.
0: Yes, absolutely.
1: Right?
0: Yes, unfortunately.
1: So the last time I was a pussy pic of mine was requested, I had gone to the pool that day.
0: Okay.
1: And my excuse for not sending it was like, I don't want to because, like, I shaved crazy.
0: You did a crazy shave for a public space.
1: I did a crazy shave for a public space, and, like, I should have just used the recycled ones, but I was trying to be honest.
0: Yeah, I get that.
1: Yeah, and I liked this guy at the time,
0: mm-hmm.
1: and, he just ended up falling asleep, but it's,
2: So it wasn't busy enough for him?
1: I think this is where the dilemma comes from, okay. right? Like, to send the crazy shave,
0: mm-hmm.
1: I guess there's three options, really. Send the maybe not as current,
0: mm-hmm.
1: 10 pounds lighter,
0: mm-hmm.
1: on vacation,
0: mm-hmm.
1: recycled pussy pic.
0: Mm-hmm.
1: Send the honest,
0: mm-hmm.
1: just forward,
0: mm-hmm.
1: direct, crazy shave.
0: Yep.
1: Or just...
0: You know what my answer is going to be, obviously.
1: Crazy
0: right?
1: shave.
0: Of course, crazy send shave. The crazy shave. You also go like, well, I went to the pool today. Do you know about the crazy shave? Look, if a dude...
1: Doesn't accept your crazy shave.
0: Then he's out. Bye-bye. Next. Because, like... That's a weird thing to not accept personally. And look, I have had lots of experiences. Through the pandemic, I had a lot of like online experiences because that's all that was really available to me.
1: Mm-hmm.
0: And I learned a lot about the fact that there is someone out there that loves everything. You know what I mean? Like, there's just so much. And the dudes who are worth my time were the ones who wanted the real shit because that was more interesting to them because mm-hmm. they can get a porno vagina anytime they want. And that's fun too if you want that fantasy. But if you want like a real experience, get the crazy shave vagina. Get the crazy shave vulva. I don't know. I think that's more real and more intimate and more fun. And you can I don't know. It's great for material, that's for sure.
1: Yeah. I mean, like, in my more recent experiences, I'm just like, I'm full bush. I'm a full bush woman.
0: Love that.
1: At this point. Yeah. So, like, I have, I guess, grown in that way. My nude literally. Sending, literally. And sometimes you get a little artsy with it.
0: Oh, man. Well, this is one of the things, too, because when the pandemic was happening, I'm like, I'm just going to see what happens if I just don't. You know, because I have, like, my style of bush management that I really like, mm-hmm. and I've figured that out, and I have to tell, if I get it done at a salon, I always have to explain it because it's very specific. I'm like, I want, like, this, but not this. Anyway, that's what I always got. I'm like, let's just let her grow out and see what she looks like.
1: Yeah.
0: Full clit bangs all the way down to the taint. You know what I mean? Mm-hmm. Let's see how far we can take this. And holy crap, you would be surprised at the amount of men who specifically wanted the amount of bush.
1: They, like...
0: Yes.
1: And, like,
0: yes.
1: The guys who are better at... I think the guys who are better in bed are the guys who are freakier about a bush.
0: I agree! Yes.
2: So we have a text. Is it called the landing strip or the Hitler stash?
0: No, it's just called clit bangs.
1: Those are two...
2: Clit bangs.
1: Okay, so hang on. I'm going to take this question seriously.
0: Okay. Yeah,
2: okay. Clit bangs, that's
1: so
2: good.
1: A landing strip...
0: Yeah.
2: That's
1: a
2: so
1: landing
2: 90s.
1: Strip is on your pubic mound. It's a strip mm-hmm. that, like, it goes from mound to slit.
0: Mound to slit. Love that sentence.
1: And it's... It's like a nice rectangle.
0: Yes.
1: If
0: a
1: I
0: very
1: picture,
0: thin rectangle.
1: If I picture a Hitler stash,
0: yeah.
1: I'm picturing it on the lips, short, yeah. square.
0: Yeah. Yeah, like a chunk of clit bang mm-hmm. right there.
1: If the person texting in, have you seen a vagina?
0: Wait, also you
1: let
0: who
1: us know.
0: Who's texting these questions? Are we allowed to say
2: I have first name Josh. Josh.
1: Oh, it's Josh. I'm not going to say his last name. But he's going through a divorce right now.
0: Well, you know what? In the country of Canada, a Josh going through a divorce doesn't really narrow it down very much, does it?
1: No.
0: There's a generation of Joshes going through divorces.
1: Yeah. Right divorce now. Josh. Remember the name.
0: Okay. Well, divorce Josh, thanks for writing in.
1: Thanks for writing in. Hope you discover...
2: Vaginas.
1: Yeah. Well, I'm a feminist, so I'm actually going to take that back. But
2: yeah, there's
0: stay
2: a
0: away from
2: stuff,
0: them.
2: Right?
1: Oh my gosh! For those of you listening, Norm just
0: wow. Well, look, I think most
2: okay,
0: people.
2: Okay, I'll show you where it started. I'll show you where it started. I grew my first beard in COVID.
0: Oh, you okay? So did I, but it was
2: yeah, yeah. Like, so mm-hmm. I'd never done it. Mm-hmm. So I started going down.
0: Oh yeah, dude. If only this was a show where we could all see.
1: We could all see your. So it's.
0: But it's a real.
2: I went mutton chops.
0: Yeah,
2: I went that way.
0: Yeah, who's the cowboy and
2: the Lebowski? Finished
0: it's
2: with
0: like that kind of vibe. And then who's the dictator of Europe in the 40s? Yeah, it's like that guy.
2: But you know what scared me is how accurate I looked.
1: Like
2: if you pull up a picture of him, it's not far off.
1: No, it's not far off. Yeah. It's you. Well,
0: aren't
1: yeah.
0: you a are he's you a proud example of the Aryan race?
2: Yeah. No,
1: he's well. You
2: I'm
1: got,
2: brown hair, blue eyes.
1: You got a little.
2: I was redhead. I probably would have been killed
0: you're
2: off.
0: You're redhead. Also,
1: okay,
2: yeah.
1: When Norm braids his braids his hair, I have like this is my notebook. He looks just like Wendy. It's so funny.
0: Aw.
2: I think I saved a picture.
1: Surely, I did write some questions down.
0: Hell yeah, let's go. I love that we've got all the pubic hair and pussy pic stuff
1: yeah,
0: covered because I think this is important dialogue.
1: We got the you know the what's it called when you have whatever we got the important stuff out of the way right away.
0: Yeah, we got the housekeeping.
1: The housekeeping.
0: Yeah.
1: Thank you.
0: Yeah, there I am,
1: girl.
0: Here I am.
1: Okay,
0: I'm awake.
1: So, you have. I'm assuming you have multiple guitars.
0: Yeah, I do. Not as many as I want, but I have multiple, yes.
1: And you named your one guitar, is it Booty? Butthole? Booty?
0: Butt Stuff.
1: Butt Stuff.
0: Yeah.
1: Okay. And for those of you, like, it's a radio show, so Butt Stuff is a red guitar, right?
0: Pink.
1: It's a pink guitar.
0: Yeah.
1: Like
0: a rich, dark pink.
1: A rich, dark pink. Mm-hmm. And it kind of has, like, a little heart, so it has, like, a little, it's in the shape of a butt.
0: It's been carved into the shape of a butt.
1: Is that your signature that's on it?
0: No, that's just been pinstriped by the luthier who made that guitar for me.
1: Oh, cool.
0: Yeah.
1: Okay.
0: Yeah. My signature looks like a 6-year-old doing cursive writing. It would not look good on a guitar.
1: The guitar looks great. To be fair, I did watch the special.
0: It's
1: in the special, yes. Mm-hmm. And it was on my laptop.
0: Nice.
1: In my bed. So it's...
0: That's so great!
1: Yeah.
0: Oh, I didn't think about how people might have watched it all snuggly-wuggly. That's so nice.
1: Yeah.
0: Great.
1: Yeah,
0: that's butt stuff.

0: wretch that was this silver spark. Oh, I did name her. You know, I did name all of them. Okay, so so Butt Stuff is the pink guitar. My acoustic that I've had since 2012 is Sunshine. And then the sparkly Gretsch that I unfortunately had to sell during the pandemic. Her name was Diva. Loved her, but she was a fucking diva. She would go out of tune. Gretches do have a thing where they go out of tune really easily, and it was not a great touring guitar, but God, did it look good, and it sounded great when it was in tune. I do have a bass, but I actually realized I haven't named it anything. I might name it, like, Acid Trip, though, because it's got, like, this, like, it looks like a tide pool color. And you ever look at a tide pool when you're on acid? Yeah.
1: So, I've looked in a pond.
0: Oh! Mm-hmm. And?
1: I could picture a tide pool based on the pond that I looked in. if you guys have any suggestions for what Shirley should name her bass guitar that looks like a tide pool on acid, feel free to text us 780-492-2577, 780-492-2577.
2: Ripples.
0: Ripples!
1: Oh, that's fun.
0: Oh, that's so lovely, because you fucking rip the bass, too. Mm-hmm. And I have a, yeah, that's perfect. You know what? Everyone, cancel your texts. We named it Ripples.
1: Do you?
0: We named it Ripples.
1: Are you a deadhead?
0: Not like really, no. Dead? Oh, okay. I respect the ways of the deadhead.
1: Yeah.
0: Are you a deadhead?
1: I like the song Ripple, and I like that's why.
0: Oh, now we know why you said that. Yeah, I didn't even think about why you said that.
1: Little
0: connection. Hell yeah. What's the next question?
1: I like the song Box of Rain, and I do have one of their tour shirts from 93, which is the year I was born.
0: Oh, yeah. Epic.
1: And I do like the ways of a deadhead as well. I think that they're, I like, I just love camping and drinking and doing drugs with my friends.
0: Hell yeah, dude.
1: Yeah.
0: Yes.
1: Mm-hmm.
0: Yeah, that's good. That's good music for that.
1: Mm-hmm. Mm. Yeah. Mm. Are you a big camper?
0: I love camping. I mean, I'm from BC. It's kind of hard not to, you know. I'd be a waste if I wasn't into it. But yeah, I get out camping at least once a year. Not as much. I used to camp more because I didn't tour. But yeah, I love it. And I also play music festivals. So, like, I get to do the camping music festival things too sometimes.
1: So fun. We just had
0: Folk Fest.
1: We had Folk Fest. And we also have, what's it called, Norm?
0: What's
1: the hippie one?
2: The hippie one.
1: That we have posters for it all over here. North Country Fair.
0: Oh, North Country Fair. I have so many homies that go to that.
1: You would love
0: I've
1: it.
0: Applied for like a decade and they never got back to me, so I stopped applying. If you're listening, North Country Fair, please let me come to your festival. Everyone says it's great, and I promise I won't do anything super weird.
1: You would kill. I think you would absolutely kill at North Country Fair. And I think
0: do you know anyone? You got any ins?
1: You know what? Message me and all right. we can let's
0: make
1: do,
0: this happen.
1: Let's do some
0: Solstice
1: North Country. Yeah, let's do some North Country Fair cahoots.
0: Let's.
1: Okay, I'm into that.
0: Okay, great.
1: I can maybe play a tambourine.
0: Oh yeah,
1: yeah. If I bomb, they'll just be like, "Your tambourine sounded so good."
0: Wow, your tambourine sounded so good. Why didn't you wait? Scratch all this. Just play the tambourine during your stand-up set. And then you'd be like,
1: 7 minutes.
0: You're really good at the tambourine.
1: 7 minutes of tambourine, baby.
0: Has it been done? I don't know. I've never seen stand-up with a tambourine yet. Just saying. We said it here. We said it tonight.
1: We said it here. We said it first.
0: We did.
1: We're claiming it as first. So, you grew up in Surrey.
0: Yeah.
2: That explains a lot.
0: That is, isn't it? It's right there.
1: Like, peaks and pits of Surrey.
0: Peaks and pits. All right. Well, let's see. Peaks and pits. Peaks would be, like, the thing is, Surrey is so big, and when I grew up there, it was different, mm-hmm. and it was very, like, the part that I grew up in was pretty farmy, you know what I mean?
1: Mm-hmm.
0: So it was, like, very, the nature part of it is fucking amazing in Surrey, and, like, they call it the city of parks. It's true, there's, like, a lot of green space. You can really get out in nature, even if you live in, like, a shitty apartment or whatever. And then the pits part was, like, I could remember, like, falling asleep, and, like, you'd hear this really faraway train, and then you hear
1: train drive so, by.
0: Oh,
2: I have.
0: Oh, okay. And I was like, I was like, what's that popping noise? You know, like
1: it's fireworks. So, go back to bed.
0: Yeah, exactly.
1: Yeah.
2: In 2009, I'm going for the Juno Awards in Vancouver. 2009.
0: Yeah.
2: So I'm staying at my buddy's at Surrey, and he lives right across the street from the mall where the

0: his tower has the government offices in the bottom of it.
1: Mm-hmm.
0: And there's a SkyTrain station.
1: Yes.
0: I'm pulling up, and the street's blocked off, and they're, like, putting down the markers. So I call him, I'm like, dude, is your apartment the one where the shooting just happened? And he goes, yeah, I'm just on the balcony. I'm waving at you right now. Waving.
1: Oh, Lord.
0: And I'm like, is that safe? He goes, yeah. I'm 13 floors up. I'm like, you know, a bullet can travel further than 13 floors.
1: Was that Surrey Central?
0: Yeah.
1: Yeah. Oh, yeah. Man. Yeah.
0: But yeah, he was on, like, his apartment. And like, this is the first apartment building I ever went to that actually has 13, like, floor number 13. I didn't know. I thought that was a legal thing.
2: Spooky.
0: They couldn't do that. Yeah.
2: Spooky.
1: I didn't know. I never knew if it was legal or not. It just seemed to be common practice for
0: sure. Yeah.
1: Wow.
0: So I'm like, dude, man, I'm tripping balls right now, and I'm not even stoned.
1: Yeah, that's a lot, man. That's a lot.
0: And then I got a parking ticket because my trailer hitch was over the line.
1: So the cops.
0: And I was right up on the front line, and I'm like, you got a shooting out there, and you're writing a ticket for me right now?
1: You know what?
0: Like, have you got other priorities?
2: They have priorities, yeah.
1: Well, that's fucking terrible.
0: And I'm like,
1: my apologies from my hometown. That's not great.
0: I was like, welcome to Surrey, Norm.
1: Yeah, that's a real Surrey welcome if I heard it.
0: But, I felt ripped off because only one person died. There should have been three, but two somehow survived. And I'm like, damn it.
1: Oh, why did you want the other two to die?
0: Well, you know, if you're going to see your first shooting, you wanted to be a getter.
1: Oh, wow.
0: Start with the mass That's shooting, right? I didn't want to have to work my way up to multiple shootings to get that high.
1: Don't worry, there's still time, Norm.
0: Okay.
1: Anything is possible.
0: I just have to go to an American school and see a bigger count.
2: Yeah, anyways,
1: And that's Norm. Johnny, and Surrey story.
2: Yeah, here. Norm continuously embarrassing me in front of someone who I admire and respect.
0: Embarrassing.
2: I'm just kidding.
1: Don't worry. He's only.
0: You just talked about your pussy on air, and you think I'm embarrassing you?
1: Don't worry. His shame belongs to him. What were you going to ask me?
0: Yeah, I'll just keep my shame over here.
2: Shirley, I knew. Like, I was so excited.
0: And I'm getting roasted on. I'm getting roasted on tech. I'm glad Norm is getting an education of sorts about joys of how us women look at our pussies. This is funny.
2: You know what, Norm? Maybe if you actually, you know what?
0: I'm sad that I don't have pictures from you guys.
2: Aww. Well, you're going to continue to be sad that you don't have pictures from us, Norm.
1: There'll be a sadness that lingers.
0: But I have never asked either, have I? I have never said, hey.
2: No,
0: and I would never do that to my friends.
2: Good, because if you ever did, that is going into Edmonton Comedians immediately.
1: Oh, I'm not a member of Edmonton Comedians.
2: Get on, girl.
1: Oh, my God.
0: Yeah, you can get in there. And then we can lie and say I asked for it. We'll see how people try to cancel me. Because they're all...
1: That's a weird game to play.
0: Comedians are funny. They're like... They follow the pack, right? One person squawks and everybody jumps on. And they don't ever get both sides of the story.
1: I think a lot of comedians are like that, unfortunately.
2: Yeah. Oh, yeah.
1: You know, trying to be on the right side.
0: The Toronto Comedians page is long gone. The Vancouver page blew up years ago.
1: Oh, yeah. It's dead in the water now. Yeah.
0: So let's just kill
1: off Edmonton's. The Montreal one, I think, just had a weird thing happen,
0: too.
1: I mostly follow it with popcorn at this point, you know? that's all that's good for.
0: I laugh.
2: Are you guys comfortable with spilling the Montreal tea?
1: I don't really know what it is, unfortunately.
0: They don't really know what it is.
1: I couldn't quite figure it out. It was like, because it was, they were being a bit cagey about who they were talking about, and I'm not really connected. And I know that it's the English stand-up comedy scene there is very small. I didn't quite figure out what was going on. I just saw a lot of people complaining about the fact that something was happening, less so than, like, the actual thing that was happening, if that makes sense. It's like, why are we fighting about this? Blah, blah, blah. I'm like, fighting about what?
2: Sacred Blue.
1: Sacred Blue.
2: We had... Well, Calgary had a thread that was taken down about comedians sleeping with audience members.
1: Aww.
2: And so...
0: Well, that's because we know they were lying. Comedians don't get laid.
2: Okay, so...
1: I was gonna say, like, how do they do that?
2: So I commented, because the typical... like slang for someone who sleeps with comedians is like a chuckle fucker, right?
1: A chuckle what?
2: A chuckle fucker.
1: A chuckle fucker. I mean, I know this. I know this phenomenon. I've never heard the term chuckle fucker though.
2: But so I went and I commented before all the comments were taken down and all the beef was squashed.
1: Yeah.
2: I asked, why don't we call them funny bunnies?
1: Well, this is the thing. I was like, I thought Puck Bunny was going to, like,
2: Isn't Funny Bunny so cute?
1: First of all, it doesn't feel as pejorative.
2: Mm-hmm.
1: It just feels more cute.
0: Well, you know Chuckle Fuckers came from a guy.
1: Yeah, it has a harshness to it.
2: And it has like a lack of creativity to it.
1: Yeah, that, yeah, it's not, it's all based on the precedent of like a Puck Bunny.
2: Yeah.
1: Or something like that. Or what? There's other ones, but yeah.
2: And some people in the comments were like, well, Puck Bunny's already a thing and Buckle Bunny's already a thing. And it's like,
1: Buckle Bunny.
2: Yeah.
1: And so we add to
2: Funny Bunny. Yeah. Duh.
1: Aw, Funny Bunny.
2: It's cute. And cute. Yeah, and it also, like, it takes that shame away.
1: Yep.
2: Right?
1: Absolutely.
2: And comics need to get laid.
1: Oh, someone has to fuck them, for God's sake.
2: So, it's...
0: Oh, here's a question.
1: You got a question?
0: A lot of comedians are scared to write about sex because it can get cringy fast. How do you make it empowering and funny instead of just shocking? Make it funny.
1: Yeah, I mean, it's like the... how do you make something funny? That's like a kind of a difficult abstract thing to answer. I like to weave in, like, sex is one, like, if I'm like weaving a joke together, sex is just one strand. I'm weaving in lots of other things in there too, to try to make it more multi-layered. And that's how I think about it in my head. And other people have given me feedback about how it works for them as an audience member. I'm like, great. I don't know how your brain is taking it. I'll never really know. I'm the one writing the jokes. I'm the one writing the songs. But I know for me, when I'm making them, it's like you're bringing in lots of things. And I don't know. Also, like, the more you speak honestly from personal experience, the less you're going to be like doing hacky shit that's already been done, or like serving some kind of fake idea about sex that's not real. You got to be honest about it.
0: Yeah. Like, I can tell there's been a couple of young comedians come up and just go on, do 5 minutes about sex, and I'm like, I can tell you're still a virgin the way you're talking.
1: Yeah.
0: You can tell.
1: It's this idea of sex. It's not an experience of it. Yeah.
2: And talking about sex is described as hacky or cringy because it's been done to death.
1: Yeah.
0: Yeah.
2: So it's what you...
0: And it's not...
2: It's a lot of people start with sex. Like, well, that's
0: all they know. Like, an 18-year-old comic knows video games and jerking off. Like, and
1: pooping.
0: Yeah. Well, you know what?
2: And Kenny V. You know
0: Kenny V, right? Kenny Valgers. He's the teacher that got fired for giving zero. He's the godfather of comedy in Edmonton.
1: No, I don't know.
0: So Kenny V, like, whenever shit goes sideways in Edmonton comedians, he goes on there and he goes, I pooped today. Because he's a senior, right? And,
1: wow.
0: And it's hilarious because you're like, I'm glad you did because that means you're still alive.
1: Hell yeah. Keep those movements
0: active. But, so... You know, they don't know, but there are only two or three topics that a young comedian normally hits. And you're like, oh, here we go again, you know. And
1: I feel like Eddie Murphy had a joke about that because, like, when he started doing comedy, he does this impression of, like, Richard Pryor doing his material. And it was just about taking a shit because he had nothing to talk about. He had no life experience. I won't do that, but it's worth listening to. But it's what do you talk about? And also, like, you know, a lot of my songs, especially now when I think about what I'm writing, like, there's a sexual component to it, but it's like talking about something else. Usually it kind of always relates to a different thing. And maybe when I started too, like, it was just me being like, man, I'm having these like crazy sexual experiences that I don't feel like I've ever, no one prepared me for, you know? And like, I'm talking about them with my other friends and we're like exploring our sexuality. We're in our 20s, you know, all that stuff. And just be like, isn't this crazy that this happens and nobody's talking about it? And that's, I think, the sweet spot of it. It's like just the stuff that people think about but don't say, rather than this like, oh no, it's like fucking this chicken, you know, like, well, who gives a shit about that? That's all ego garbage. Like, no, let's get into something real and embarrassing. Let's go.
2: Yeah. I know we have a text on the line, but I think this is like a really good segue into my next question. In your Vessex to Me song.
1: Yes.
2: Did you know that you are constantly coming on yourself from the inside? Is a line from that song.
1: Mm-hmm.
2: That was something that, speaking of things that you don't think about, and you, because like guys make cum constantly in their balls, and the cum is in themselves on the inside, and they're cumming on themselves without cumming on the outside, the inside their own balls.
1: If the cum doesn't come out, it gotta go somewhere.
2: Yeah.
1: Yeah. I know, that song is like kind of in a sex education kind of category.
2: Very much so.
1: And
2: yeah,
1: I've actually had quite a few now. I've had quite a few men tell me they've gotten vasectomies because of that song, because they didn't like it actually laid everything out for them, and they weren't like as scared about it.
2: It's day surgery. Yeah, it's like
0: I think the guy that refuses to get it is the guy that's like, well, if I don't, you know, he's in high school and he's

0: he's in the line. Well, if I don't come now, I'm going to get blue balls.
1: Oh, well, that whole shit.
0: Yeah, yeah, you know, so then that's the guy, you know, 30 years later, and he's still just kind of a dork. Mm. He's like, oh, I can't get a vasectomy because then I'll have permanent blue balls.
1: Right.
0: They can't get out, right?
1: Yeah, like, that's like either willful ignorance. Yeah, yeah, just yeah. Like, yeah. And then I know, like, from the conversations I've had, too, and, like, the idea of, like, your virility being tied to your masculine identity, too, and, like, and it being some, like, kind of weirdly primal thing that, like, has to get untangled in your head before you're ready to do that. I think some guys have to just go through that. And then the ones I know about, they did, you know, who were honest enough to tell me that they, like, had hang-ups about it because of that, and, which is nice that they were able to have the self-awareness to know that that was why they felt this weird block for doing it, even though they didn't want kids, and it was going to be easier for their partner to not take birth control and all these things.
2: Yeah.
1: We love a snipped king. We love a snipped king.
2: And I love when my friends tell me that they got a vasectomy. Yeah. Like, it feels good. Like, it feels... It's just like male vulnerability, baby. Mm-hmm. Like, it's great.
1: Yeah. It's, yeah. Why does it have to be taboo? I don't understand that at all.
2: I think that there's, from like my own personal friend group, like, I think there's a shift. But yeah. In general, I don't have that information on hand.
1: Yeah, right.
2: Well, and I'm not going to pretend to.
1: Yeah. Yeah. I think it's cool. I mean, I think it's great if dudes are talking about it, even better. And I'm glad that they feel that the amount that have talked to me about it, I feel glad that they feel comfortable because I wrote that song. It's pretty cool.
2: Yeah. That's like,
1: yeah.
2: You're empowering the, a snipped king. Like, that's
1: snipped king.
2: That's beautiful.
1: Come on, let's go, boys. Nothing to be afraid of. And I, you know, obviously the joke is that I couch the entire song in like playing to the male ego, right? That's the joke of it. It's like,
2: yes,
1: so sexy and hot. But that is kind of the fun. That's like, I'm poking them a little bit, like, oh, this has to all be sexy and macho for you to do it. But the truth is, the guys who go through with it, they know what's up.
2: Yeah.
1: It's great. Yeah.
2: Your wife doesn't want IUD chin hair anymore.
1: Oh, don't get me started, man.
2: Yeah, Norm, IUD chin hair.
0: The hell is that?
2: It's when you get an IUD and your hormones change, and one day you're sitting in bed and you feel something, and it's a hair, but it's like kind of really far out from your face. So it's been growing for like probably a pretty long time, and there's only one, and then you pluck it and you realize all your friends are assholes because none of them told you about your giant long chin hair that you grew all of a sudden because you got an IUD that one time. Because
0: I didn't know they changed hormones. Like,
1: oh yeah,
0: I thought the pill would be worse.
1: It is worse. The pill is worse, but IUDs can still do all that stuff.
0: Really?
1: Too. Oh yeah, the hormonal ones anyway. Yeah, yeah, they're more localized, but like it's still in your system. It's still your body. It's still getting out of the uterus, but just not to the extent of birth control.
0: Huh.
1: Yeah,
0: interesting.
1: It's really interesting.
0: So, I thought they were purely mechanical. They were in there, and it just didn't
1: There's
0: allow the egg.
1: One. The copper mechanical, one. Yeah, but they can also cause excessive amounts of bleeding for some I've people. Heard, yeah.
2: Because it's all inflammation.
0: And they can travel, too.
1: Oh, yeah.
0: I've
1: There's
0: heard
1: been
0: about
1: babies
0: that.
1: Born with them lodged inside of the baby. Isn't that fun? Isn't that a fun way to start your fucking life?
2: The baby is born with, like, the IUD in their little baby hand.
3: You thought you could stop me.
0: Look, I made a coat hanger, Mom.
2: Yeah.
0: Try this next time.
2: Yeah. The IUD in their hand and just a nice, nice birthmark of 3 6s on their forehead.
1: Well, enough about you, though. Ask me more questions about me.
2: I actually need to get back to my page. So, Norm, if you have any questions that you want to ask Shirley,
0: no, it's your show.
2: Okay.
0: You're in control.
2: I'm
0: just sitting here reading texts and people are laughing at me.
2: Awesome. this has to do with like being a sexually forward woman.
1: Yes.
2: So I recently saw a podcast. Have you watched Love on the Spectrum?
1: I did watch. I think I watched some of it in the first season, and then I've seen clips.
2: Okay, so do you know Danny from Love on the Spectrum? She was like, I really want a guy who has his own animation company.
1: No, but
2: okay, so
1: what a
2: she,
1: flex.
2: Danny was a horny, Danny's a horny girl.
1: Yes.
2: Okay.
1: We love it.
2: We love a horny, okay, so, and there's not a lot of representation of horny women in the media.
1: Mm-hmm.
2: Another example they used was Helga Pataki from Hey Arnold.
1: Oh, I don't even watch that.
2: Okay, she had,
3: it's
2: like...
3: It's after my time.
2: Okay, another... Like, I mean, and, like, the next one I can think of is like maybe like

0: Glenn Close and like that Michael Douglas movie where she like puts the dog in the microwave. Like,
1: that
0: there's
1: a white female or Fatal Attraction.
0: Yeah. So, I think what you're specifically doing, mm-hmm. like you're a horny girl.
1: On my terms, though, I mean, it's not the portrayal of a horny woman through the male gaze. It's like, this is just my experience.
0: It's a directness.
1: Speaking of hormone imbalances.
0: I mean, obviously, Fatal Attraction, written by a man.
1: Yes.
0: Danny from Love on the Spectrum, honest, autistic,
1: yes.
0: horny woman yes. who knows what she wants. Right. I'm also a horny woman.
1: Mm-hmm.
0: And I just feel like the representation of that is so important because there's so much
1: shame and stigma.
0: There's so much shame and stigma tied into it, yeah. and it's
1: the society will collapse if a woman has any kind of sex drive. God forbid she wants something.
0: Well, and in this industry too.
1: Oh yeah.
0: Yeah.
1: Yeah.
0: God forbid.
1: Yeah.
0: Is that something that is intentional? Do you think like because I would say that you are. I don't. Somewhere between like a trailblazer and a pioneer of like a forward horny woman.
1: Forward horny woman.
0: Yeah.
1: I don't know. I mean, you know, I kind of just feel like sometimes
0: it made me feel seen.
1: That's great. I mean, I've heard that from a lot of people.
0: Good.
1: From all stripes, which is really lovely. And I think there is something really powerful about it, and I've been very... This is the thing, though, like, I've heard that since the very beginning of my career, and that's the reason I keep doing it, is because I'm not the only one. If it was just crickets, I'd be like, okay, I guess I'm weird and horny and just fucking in my room.
0: Disgusting. Yeah, I'm a disgusting gooner.
1: It's just, like, it is a reality that, like... that there are women out there that have high sex drives in a really healthy, functional, wonderful way that can be really enriching. It can be really hilarious.
0: Mm-hmm.
1: And it's challenging to social norms for sure. There's so much weird shit. And it just does feel like a really glorious, joyful fuck you to anyone that wanted to make me feel bad about that. I don't want to feel bad about who I am and how I feel. And there's nothing bad about sex. Sex is it's funny, it's fun, it's hilarious. I mean, it is just so funny. That's the thing. Like, yes, I like having sex and all of that, but like ultimately I also think it's super funny.
0: It's funny.
1: It's like we all like go look at all these fucking people going to work every day in their little suits and sitting at their little desk and like, and then there's like people that are fucking doing like heart surgeries on little babies and building fucking bridges, and then everyone goes home and they're like, and they all turn into monkeys. Like, I can't think of anything funnier than
0: primal
1: that.
0: Primal, fluid filled little freaks.
1: Exactly.
0: Yeah.
1: And yet, when we have this weird dichotomy where we've like our intellect has gone so far past our primal needs, and that contrast will just, I don't think I'll ever not think it's funny. So that's part of it.
0: And there's ever been a time where I've been like having sex where I'm not like, this is crazy. I'm like, wow, like, and like, it's,
1: the ancient ritual.
0: And then I love how after sometimes guys just like hate you after, like, that's like super, that's like kind of an intense, like the buildup is there. And then you're like, that's a big share for, whatever, it's late.
1: But that's a real thing, you know what?
0: And yeah.
1: I think, like, men have a lot of shame around sex, too, and it can turn it that what it can, like, try to give that to you by hating you for the fact that you had sex with them.
0: And
1: they, like, want to slut shame you instead of, like, you know, it's
0: of
1: so
0: being like, we made this decision together.
1: Exactly. It's so confusing. Like, the lady's just slut. It's like, the lady's going to have sex with you because she wants to have, like, why is this bad? And then the whole thing is so tied up. And, you know, I have tried to, because it's scary, right? Look, we all know. This is the other thing that's the dichotomy is when you're horny and you sleep with men, it can be very dangerous and it can be fraught as much as it can be fun and beautiful. And you have to navigate that all the time in this world. And it really is hard. And I wanted to write this song called Secret Hate Fuck because this is like a thing, because you have to be so careful of someone is only sleeping with you because they have this like anger in them. And that is a... But I could never make that funny. You know what I mean? It's just not funny.
0: It's too real.
1: It's just terrifying. And, and having to like figure out who is interested in you from a good place with and all the smoke and mirrors that can come with someone who's trying to like trick you into thinking that they respect you. Like, it's awful.
0: Mm-hmm.
1: And yeah, I haven't made that funny yet. But fortunately, I have not had a bad experience. As I've gotten older, I've been able to discern a lot of that a lot better than when I was younger. So that's good.
0: I call them like... With being a sexual person, it comes with a lot of mistakes.
1: Yeah, of course.
0: And I think for myself personally, I was like, I need to, like, I'm like, oh, I'm 31. I got to stop making these sex mistakes. Oh, I'm 32. I got to stop making these sex mistakes. I'm like, oh, I'm 33. And I'm like, you know what? Just make the sex mistakes. And it's because anytime you watch an interview with like a elderly lady, they're always like, I wish I would have fucked more. And I'm like,
1: 100%.
0: Yeah. Okay.
1: Yeah. And also, honestly, you can't, sometimes you don't, I mean, look, I like to write songs about things like this to talk about them and to keep them in the open so that we can learn collectively. Some things in life you go through and... Yeah, I don't know. It's messy.
0: Yeah.
1: It's complicated. People have all sorts of weird shit. People have all sorts of strange hang-ups and traumas. And it's like, it could just be a terrible mess. And sometimes, just even if you just like sleep with someone and regret it, then you do. And then you learn from it after the fourth or fifth time, sixth or seventh time. And then eventually you go, wait, I know this path and I know exactly where it goes. I recognize it here at the beginning of the path and I'm going to go this way.
0: Yeah. Play the tape and fast forward.
1: I think I actually have a line in a song from about the time when I was your age, which was called I Avoid Old Mistakes by Making New Ones.
0: Fun.
1: Yeah.
0: Yeah. I should probably, I think I'm at that point now.
1: Yeah.
0: Which is, I'm really, right now I'm really into guys in their 40s.
1: Okay.
0: Like,
1: damaged goods. I'm just
0: oh
1: kidding.
0: Oh my God. Two divorces. Sign me up. Two divorces. What's your favorite professional sports team, baby boy? Let me get up in that beard. Let me get up in that beard. Oh, you have two pieces of art on your wall? I'm impressed. Most of them have bidets. So
1: hey, that's great.
0: It's pretty good.
2: What?
0: A bidet, Norm. It's something that you use to wash your ass.
2: I know exactly what it is. I grew up in Germany.
1: That's right. Well, you know all about to the
2: Yeah, yeah. The I came here and we're like, oh, no, we just spread it around your butt.
1: We are heathens
0: the
1: over here.
0: Peanut butter, the peanut butter on the counter with a paper
1: oh
0: towel.
1: Oh, my God. Yeah. Yeah. The fork with the peanut butter and the plate. Oh, my God.
0: Oh, my God. Yeah. And knowing our bushy asses and pussies.
1: Exactly. We love a man of discriminating tastes. We love it.
0: Yeah.
1: Give me a little snip and a bidet and we're on our way.
0: Like, yeah, and like those
2: that
0: are
2: could be
0: the,
2: a line from a song.
1: I mean, it's happening.
0: Yeah.
1: It's happening.
0: Those are the vasectomy guys. The vasectomy guys are the, actually, you know what? I worked in a warehouse and two of the guys there were in their early 20s and got vasectomies.
1: Wow.
0: Yeah. I was impressed.
1: That's really impressive.
0: And like, you know, there was a time where if you were a woman, you were like, I want to get my tubes tied.
1: You couldn't.
0: They're like, no, you're
1: they
0: not
1: won't do it.
0: 34 years old yet.
1: Yeah.
0: You might change your mind.
1: You might change your mind.
0: Yeah. Frontal lobe's been developed for 10 years,
1: yeah,
0: but
1: no, yeah. Mm-hmm. I had a friend who had a vasectomy at 31 and he got flack for it.
0: Yeah.
1: Of being too young. So he was even dealing with that shit too. I'm like, man.
2: I think Shorty was like 22 or 23.
0: Shorty's a progressive guy.
2: Yeah, yeah.
1: Yeah. I think it's wonderful if you...
2: He got his tongue and his balls snipped at the same time.
1: He got a forked tongue?
0: Yeah.
1: Oh, man.
2: And he's already got a speech impediment. And he had to MC. He had to host at the Okanagan County Festival and his tongue was still healing. I'm like, what made you think hosting a festival and getting your tongue split before a festival is a good idea?
1: Wow.
2: But he actually speaks clearer now with a forked tongue.
1: That's so interesting.
2: Yeah.
1: Wow.
0: He also has like a bunch of like special tricks that he has learned through his forked tongue that he tells us about.
1: Well, yeah. Call him up. Let's find
0: out. You would probably. I know
2: one of them.
1: Oh, can you tell us? Are you allowed?
2: Should
1: we talk about it after the
2: show? We'll let him talk about it.
0: Yeah.
2: That's he his, comes on that's sometimes. His, yeah.
1: That's his jurisdiction.
2: Yeah, yeah.
0: That's his jurisdiction.
2: You know, I'm not going to hack his jokes.
1: Yeah, all right. Oh, because he does material on this. It's not just...
2: I don't know if I've heard him do material on it, but I know that...
0: I've heard him talk about it.
2: Yeah.
0: Yeah.
2: I'm pretty sure, yeah. Maybe at open mics, not pro shows.
1: And it... double snip.
0: It made me blush when he talked about it. Yes, yeah. It was...
1: Saucy.
0: Yeah, and he's like... Very saucy. He's a good friend. He's a great comic, and... Yeah, I don't usually like alternative boys, but when Shorty talks about his special tongue tricks, like, makes you blush.
2: Grip and rip.
0: Yeah. Wow. Yeah.
1: I know what I'm Googling later. Yeah.
2: Forked tongues.
1: Yeah. Forked tongues? Forked tongues. And Gemini's going to be like, a forked tongue. I'm like, shut the fuck up. Stop trying to tell me. Just skip to the porn.
0: When you were... You did your special recording.
1: Yes.
0: That was about a year ago.
1: It came out... When did it come out? So it came out in... Oh, yeah, it was a year.
0: Yeah.
1: Thanks. I don't know what time is. Continue.
0: And during that time, you mentioned that you were like... Are you booed up currently? Are you still with that person?
1: Yes. It's so funny, though. People ask me... about that, and I'm like, yeah, I do have a partner, but like, obviously we're not monogamous, like, where else am I gonna, I'm not gonna just get my material off of him, so, yeah, we're still together, but, I got some other material, you know what I mean?
0: Yeah, that's...
2: Road trip rules,
0: baby! I've never been, like, I'm a monogamous girly, but, like, it's... I don't know if that's by...
2: Just not by choice.
0: I don't know if that's by choice. It just always kind of works out that way.
1: Involuntary monogamy?
0: Involuntary monogamy that works out that way.
1: I've heard of you.
0: Yeah. So, do you have road rules? Or do you have...
1: I mean, I'm pretty... do we have rules? I mean... it's just kind of on, I don't know, about, there's a lot of different terms for all this shit. I think we're just like, it's never been a part of our relationship to, that sex was an exclusive thing that was happening, and we just choose to continue to be with each other, and we don't like live together, it's none of that, you know what I mean?
0: Mm-hmm.
1: But now I have some other partners too, but they're in other cities.
0: Fun.
1: So, yeah. So I don't know. It's a funny thing to be like, I don't have rules. And then you have all these like specific phrases to use to describe how you don't have rules. I'm like, we are free people, but we spend our time together and it's great. And, I'm not very traditional. I don't want to get married. I don't want to have kids. And I tend to attract very similar, men now at my age. And that's really nice. We're all in our 40s. We all kind of figured out what we want and it's great.
0: I love men in their 40s.
1: Yeah.
0: Are you pro beard or anti beard?
1: You know, I would never tell anyone what to do with their hair on their face, but I think I'm thinking about it, like, none of my partners have facial hair, so I guess I don't.
0: Oh. I'm
1: not really attracted to it now. Are you?
0: Looking back, I do tend to lean towards a beard.
1: Yeah.
0: Looking back, yeah. I'm partial to a beard, I think.
1: Do you like a well coiffed, like a well maintained?
0: Yeah, like I don't like it, has to be a specific type of beard. If it is a scraggly, disgusting beard that smells like
1: beer.
0: Like beer's not even, like, depending on what kind, is it a craft beer?
1: Yeah, right, yeah. It's a microbrewery bag.
0: Yes.
1: In your beard?
0: Is it from my favorite microbrewery? Campio? Yeah. Is it a sour? I just like a beer that smells like my pussy, to be completely honest.
1: Love that. A little bit of narcissistic. Every beard should after.
0: That was the joke, Norm. No, I don't like. I'm sorry. Norm. Okay, I actually want to just take a second. Norm, I'm sorry that I'm bullying you because I want Shirley to like me so badly.
2: Well, you can guarantee that she loves you.
1: Obviously, this is going great.
2: I have never seen Shirley not like somebody.
1: Like, who should we hang out with that I can show you that?
3: I'll show you someday.
0: But I don't like I don't like a scraggly beard. I like, yeah, I like a manicured beard.
1: Yeah, it's got to be well groomed.
0: Yes, and if like if there's a beard, I don't want. It has to be a man. If they have long hair, it has to be manicured, and it's there's some specifics, but obviously there's variety, and there variety is the spice of life. There's a workaround, and I just like something I can run my fingers through.
1: Love that.
0: I like to stim out on like body hair.
1: Oh, okay. You like something to twiddle.
0: I'm autistic. Yeah.
1: I need to twiddle your various hairs.
0: Yeah.
2: I gotta jump in here. You're listening to CJSR 885 FM in Edmonton. Rachel wouldn't take a breath, so we've missed three station IDs. Our guest tonight is Shirley Gnome. Your hosts, Rachel and Norm.
0: Call or text 780.
2: Oh, the line's been lighting up, but I haven't been able to read any of them because I haven't been able to get a word in while you fangirl.
0: I don't want to talk to them. I just want to talk to Shirley. Oh, Bretzky on a jet ski.
2: Yeah, he goes, so he's like, this show's fucking hilarious.
1: Oh, good.
2: It's wild, out of control, laughing my ass off.
1: Great. Yay. Love that. Glad you're enjoying.
2: There's a question for you, Shirley.
1: Okay. This is fun.
2: And I didn't know this. I had to look it up. So I didn't know where the Cosmic Zoo was.
1: The Cosmic Zoo? Oh, yeah. My God. Who is asking this fucking question?
2: You went from being ignored at the Cosmic Zoo to headlining Grindstone. What changed the most? The zoo shut down.
1: I think I'm wondering how this person knows about this, but like my first time trying stand-up comedy was at the Cosmic Zoo, and I was trying to remember who that guy's name was. Johnny, what was his last name? Oh God, this is going so far back. So I went and I think this is like 2008, 2009, like right when I started. Someone was like, you should go to this. It was like an open mic thing. I went. The guy who was in front of me was Gerald Geraldson, who was this like horror comic, and he had left like this big pool of blood on the stage. Oh, awesome. And I got up there and I went, "Wow, better him than me." And I just was like,
0: "What a line."
1: That's kind of the only thing I remember. And then I went up there and played my songs, and it was like there was like three people in the audience, kind of watching, and then just a bunch of comedians standing at the bar, all drinking and laughing and talking and not paying attention. And Johnny, the host of that, was like, "That was really good. Please come back again." But I was like, "I'm never fucking doing this again. Fuck stand-up comedy. Fuck these people. Fuck everything." And then like 3 years later, after that experience, another guy, James Masters, an Australian guy who's living in Vancouver, he was running a room at Hyde. Which I tried again, and only because the bartender there was a friend of mine. He said, "I'll give you free bourbon all night if you come and play my favorite song," which was a song called Penis Hand at the time. It was my first album. And I was like, well, fuck it. I hated that experience at the Cosmic Zoo, but I'll go and I will go and get free bourbon because that sounds great.
2: Yeah.
1: And I went, and then so I did it, and it was this little indie comedy room. And James Masters, and it went better. And James Masters was like, "You're so great. Can I? I want to show you like other places you can go." And he like was really helpful and like was like, and not a creep. Also, I will say it was not because he used to be a fucking asshole. He was just genuinely like, "This is really great and different." And then introduced me to all these other comedy rooms. And so yes, Cosmic Zoo, and then all the way to here. I mean, that was one step in the right direction, but yeah, it's been mostly just actually finding the right people to help me and realizing that that one bad experience was not definitive of what it was going to be like for me.
2: And so that must have been around the time then you finally went to Australia.
1: I did see James in Australia because he moved back there, and I went there in like 20, I want to say 16, 15, 16, 17.
2: Yeah, somewhere around
1: in 18 maybe, and then one time 20, something like that. It's around that time. But yeah, he was living in Melbourne. I think he still lives there. He's got some babies now.
2: Nice.
1: Lovely guy. And really was like a big, that was the difference. And also I will say that it wasn't just him that was great. The other comedians there were much more welcoming and friendly than that time at the Cosmic Zoo.
2: So we're glad the Cosmic Zoo shut down.
1: Well, the Cosmic Zoo turned into a different place. It changed names a few times. Always had comedy going on. I actually don't think it is anymore and hasn't for a while, but anyway, it's fine. It was a bad flavor at the open mic, you know what I mean? It's just, we've all been there.
0: See ya, suckers.
2: Was that your first ever open mic?
1: Yeah. Yeah, it was really bad. And I, you know, probably would have given stand-up more of a chance if it had gone differently. But I found my way back into those rooms. And, you know, I don't do a lot of stand-up comedy rooms now. I will every now and again. I got something I'll go in to try new material. But I actually do prefer just doing the Fringe and doing my show, because what I do is not stand-up. And so there's always that fight in a stand-up room to get people to trust me. When they see the guitar, they're when like, they oh, see fuck. The guitar. I see them reaching for their drinks. I know, I understand, because I've seen a lot of bad musical comedy, too, so I get it. People use the guitar as a crutch. It's all a thing, and so I kind of don't have the patience to earn that goodwill in comedy rooms in the same way.
0: And during a five-minute set,
1: how can I get that?
0: How can you get it?
1: It takes two, maybe three songs for them to finally loosen their buttholes and be like, oh, she's actually good at this. And then by then, I'm like, well, I'm tired, and now I'm going to do I'll get to the song where I'm actually trying to work out the material, and it can be hard, but I will still do it. I know the rooms in Vancouver that I really like, I will go back to. There's a couple of my old friends that run them and good venues and stuff, but just typically, I like coming here much more to try new material. Yes.
2: Yeah. So you're doing new material at the Fringe. When are your shows?
1: So my opening night is Friday at 4 o'clock, and then I have a show every single day for 8 shows in a row, all at different times, which you can find on my website and on the Edmonton Fringe website. If you look up Shirley Gnome Kiss and Yell, all of the times will show up. I've sold about 40% of my tickets already, and I haven't opened yet. So apparently this is across the board, though. Like, everyone's selling really well at Edmonton Fringe, which is really exciting. All the artists are really buzzing, because it just makes you feel like relaxed. You don't have to worry about that stuff.
2: Yeah.
1: So I would say to grab tickets, just to pick if you want to pick the day you want to see it. And there's some like late shows, some 9:45s. I got random like shows at 2:15. This is very much how the Fringe works. So, you know, it works for all different kinds of schedules. It's great. And the tickets are like $15 if you're a student or a senior, and $20 for everyone else. So it's fairly affordable as the show goes.
2: And tip your entertainers too.
1: Yeah. You can do that. I have merch. I have brand new merch that I brought. Yeah. So I just put it out, and I ask by donation for people to donate. And then I've got,
2: on the merch menu?
1: What's that?
2: What's on the merch menu?
1: Well, so the merch is, they're all spoilers for the songs. So I can't really say. I will say one that's not too much of a spoiler, but I think it's going to be, I'm hoping it's going to be popular in Edmonton. I have stickers, I have pins and bumper stickers, and they've got a picture of a truck, and it says, Big Pee Pee Boy, Go Vroom Vroom.
0: That's fun.
1: Yeah.
0: That's so Edmonton coded. That's awesome.
2: About an hour ago, you were talking about how you're doing all new material.
1: Yes.
2: And I wanted to ask, because when you're writing, when you write a song, is it stuck in your head completely, or do you have to rehearse it a lot to get it down?
1: Both? Yeah. I have whatever kind of brain always has a song playing, I have that brain. So
0: I have that too.
1: Yeah, I don't know, my friends call it Brain FM. It's like you just wake up, and now here's the one section of this one song.
0: The one section of the one song.
1: And it just loops. So when I'm working on my material, that will start happening, so it'll start going in my head. But usually just the parts I've memorized, and then I'll have to go and drill them, especially if I'm writing and rewriting them, because then you have to memorize them, and that's really hard. So I'll smooth out the bumpy parts. So it's kind of both, and it's all just in there. And so it's like I go through like an output phase where I'm not listening to any other music. It's just whatever is going on. And then once I get to a certain point, then I can listen to other people's music, and that shit can fill Brain FM again.
2: Yeah, and you know, it's neat that you're working it out on what I would call a pro show. Like, you're at a festival doing new stuff, and some of it's for the first time.
1: Yeah.
2: And like next Wednesday, I'm doing a casino in Grand Prairie, and I'm going to be running about 8 or 9 minutes of brand new material for the first time.
1: Nice.
2: Because what I've found at the open mics, like, the new comedians now are kind of assholes. They don't listen. They don't give you feedback. They're all standing in the back and just chatting,
1: just or like
2: they're
1: outside
2: smoking. Yeah. So you can't get a true test at an open mic anymore.
1: No.
2: So you have to do it on your pro shows. And so I've literally cut out open mics. Like, I don't,
1: you just don't do them at all
2: anymore. No.
1: Yeah. I mean, I don't do them. I'll get on a lineup. But that's the thing again, like what you're saying, like I like to couch. Usually what I do is like couch a new song in the middle of some stuff I know works.
2: 100%.
1: Right? Because then you just like launch in. And typically, like, by the time I get to Edmonton Fringe, I've already done all this stuff already a few times, and I've done some tweaks and rewrites, and then I'm landing it here and, like, kind of finalizing it. like I said, I didn't have a chance to do that because I got sick. So this is new for me to like have that much new stuff that's completely untested. I have sent it to a lot of people though. So I've sent it to like a group of artists to be like, I'm just trying to get a vibe on this, and it's not the same as doing it in front of an audience. It's just never going to be the same. But they have already like flagged a few things, and I've tweaked things. And then I've gone back, replaced those songs in this folder, and then sent it to new people and seen if the same notes come up. So I've had like a little bit of a chance based just with what I had. But yeah, it's a little nerve-wracking. I will admit it. It's not how I normally do things.
2: And like, what's hung for me, like if we, so Lars Kelly is the original host here. You've met Lars Lutz. His first album is over there.
1: That's right. We were just looking at
2: it. Yeah. Now, if we played it, I wouldn't recognize some of the punchlines because the jokes have actually morphed.
1: Oh, like he might still be doing stuff from
2: tagging them and changed an actual line right out because he found a funnier word. Or
1: yes.
2: Do your songs morph much?
1: They after do. The very similarly to that. Absolutely. Cool. Even in the process of like sending out these demos to some of my trusted compatriots, they'll be like, they'll ask questions like, oh, I was confused about this. And then I'll be like, oh, I have an even better line that will actually help fix that. And then as I start to perform them, sometimes what I'll do is I'll have a song and I'll have like an extra verse and, I will kind of do all the verses and be like, okay, well that verse worked, that one and that one didn't, get rid of the one that doesn't work. And then just truncate. So there's that, but there's also tweaking of the little lines here and there, timing too, cause it's musical too. Sometimes you have to change the way you sing a line to leave enough of a space so people have a chance to laugh. Like there's all that kind of nuances that will go on for me. I think during this festival, I'll be doing all of that work. So by the ending of it, it'll already have changed.
2: And I mean, your music is kind of country, kind of folky, kind of dancey. Like you've done everything. You've done stuff with the Merkin Sisters.
1: I like the genres.
2: Yeah, yeah. So have you written a song and you realize, no, I'm in the wrong genre, and you've actually flipped it over to a different?
1: Well, that's a great question. Let me think about that. It's been many years. Have I switched? I wouldn't say I've switched genres, but I have switched keys. I have switched tempos.
2: Right.
1: I've switched vibes, you know? Like, I usually, once the song is playing in a certain way in my head, I know kind of what genre it's going to land into. I mean, ask me that again, because I might think about that and be like, oh, wait, that song started like this. But I think typically, no. They're pretty much what they are. And then, yeah, there'll be some tempo changes. Maybe I'll change the key when I'm like, whoops, I wrote this too high, and I won't be able to do this every day.
2: Yeah. You know, and the reason I ask is because, like, so my favorite band is Rush, and I went down and saw them in L.A.
1: Recently?
2: Yeah.
1: Oh, great.
2: The start of the tour. Like, first time back in 11 years.
1: Right, because they weren't on the road for a long time.
2: No, they retired, and so Neil Peart, the drummer, decided to retire in 2015, and he died in 2020.
1: Yeah, right.
0: R.I.P., one of the real ones.
2: Yeah. And so then they hired this jazz fusion drummer from Germany, Annika Niles. She's, like, better than Neil was.
0: Annika, girl drummer.
2: They are back, and they are on fire. Now, Geddy Lee, because he hadn't sang for 11 years.
1: Yeah.
2: Took vocal. He's 74 years old. He took vocal lessons, and he's actually hitting notes now he couldn't hit in the mid-2000s. And it is amazing. Like, they're playing a lot of old stuff, and he's hitting notes because a lot of people said they hated him because his voice, he sounded like he was a chipmunk getting run over.
1: He had a very unique and distinct, he has a unique and distinct
2: and he's
1: voice.
2: Actually hitting those notes, and it was unreal. It was unreal. Because their last couple tours, they played down. So that he could
1: sing. Yeah.
2: Right? And now they're playing back up and playing accurate, which when you're, you know, we were just excited. And I wrote a big blurb on it, because if they had walked out and said, aha, just a joke, we just want everybody together to drink and we're going to listen to our music, like a recording, I would have been okay with that. Yeah. Just because we're back, all Rush fans are nerds.
1: Right, but the community of it.
2: They opened with Xanadu, which I don't think I've seen in like three tours.
1: Wow.
2: And nailed note for note. And I'm like, duh. Like, they are back.
1: Wow, that's so cool. That makes me excited. You know, every time I hear about any artist that's fucking still crushing it in their 70s, I'm like, oh man, I want that to happen to me.
2: You know, and so they don't have to change their key, you know, because he can hit the notes. And other bands, you've heard them, you know, they're like Elton John at the end, you wouldn't recognize some of his songs because he's nowhere near.
1: Right, interesting.
2: So it's funny that you're like, ah, I want to be able to sing that all the time, so let's not hit the high note.
1: Well, yeah, I mean, it's like, I think also because I've had some issues with my voice this year, I'm just like, well, on the days where it hasn't been working, I just want to make sure. And, you know, maybe that those issues will resolve themselves. I'm hoping so. And then I can just, you know, continue to, like, you know, keep my voice in the best shape that I can. I don't smoke cigarettes. I don't think I'm going to Joni Mitchell or anything. But, yeah, we'll see what happens. But, yeah, sometimes you just got to make things a little, got to recognize where you're at. But I do think, like, my voice issues have gotten a lot better. And, like, even,

0: like just in the last week of running the show, I'm like, okay, I think I can sing again. Great. Just in time for the good, fucking Fringe. Jesus Christ.
1: Did you have a backup plan if you couldn't?
0: Sing badly. That was my plan.
1: Just make fun of yourself the whole time.
0: Yeah. I mean, the thing is, like, I have tricks and stuff. Like, I can, I have my unctions and wunctions and my lotions and potions. I can do things to get through, but I'd probably, like, be on vocal rest. I wouldn't be socializing, like, that kind of thing, so I could be do it. But fortunately, I can get all fucked up with my friends. Hooray!
1: Which is what the Fringe is about, right?
0: It's a huge part of why the Fringe is so fun, is the community. And this year, it's amazing how many people have gathered. We've got, like, Mind of a Snail, who do these incredible puppetry shows. They haven't been back in 8 years, and they're back this year. And I was in the same position 3 years ago. That was the same gap. And I just feel like there's this kind of like convergence going on this year that's pretty fucking stellar.
1: That's amazing.
0: Yeah.
1: And I'm glad I'm around for
0: Merkins
1: some of
0: are back,
1: too. Yeah, I know. Yeah.
0: Yeah, they're selling out like crazy already. And they have a new, they're opening tomorrow at midnight. They also told me to say what's up. And if you want tickets, they can hook you up.
1: Awesome.
0: Yeah.
1: I appreciate that.
0: I think you'd like the Merkin sisters a lot.
2: It sounds so familiar. Like, a Merkin is like a fake bush.
0: Exactly. And so the idea of their show is that they are two twin sisters who are consider themselves like high performance artists and take themselves incredibly seriously. But they're like making their buttholes sing and like doing the dumbest shit ever. But they're like, it's odd. And they desexualize the female body in this way that's fucking hilarious and very powerful. And yeah, I think it'd be great. And I'm sure they would love to have you come and see it if you want.
2: Sure.
0: Yeah.
2: Yeah. I'm so excited to. I want to come and see your show.
0: Come and see it.
2: I would love
0: to pop you in.
2: I would love to. I mean, at the Grindstone last year, like, you're such a standout.
0: Like the kids show that I did, you mean?
2: Or I didn't see the kids show. The comedy festival.
0: Yeah. And I also did a fake kids show at the Grindstone last year.
2: Oh, that's fun.
0: Yeah, it was really fun. It was super fun. It was really hard, but yeah, it was fun. So, yes, I was at the Grindstone twice last year. I was lucky. I got two Edmonton trips in last year.
2: You were mentioning before, Edmonton is a place where you can get your kinks out because it's...
0: Oh, yeah.
2: In all kinds of ways, because we have a diverse audience.
0: Oh, hell yeah.
2: Yeah.
0: 100%. It's part of why this is the playground.
2: Mm-hmm.
0: The audience is here. It's this perfect mixture of like people are really down to earth. They have a lot of different perspectives. They have good taste because we have the third biggest Fringe in the world here. They've seen a lot of stuff, so they know what's good, mm-hmm. but they're super up for a good time. Like, it's just the best. They are going to tell you if you're doing a good job or not. And
2: right.
0: In a really, like, and not in a shitty way, you know what I mean? It's not in a judgmental way. It's not holding you to some weird standard that's not real. It's just like... It's some of the best audiences in the country.
1: We love our arts.
0: Oh, yeah, it's an arts. Yeah. I'm sex forward. The city is arts forward. You know?
1: Yeah.
0: It's really.
2: I think Edmonton is sex forward. We're horny.
0: Is this a horny town?
1: Oh, yeah.
0: Might explain why my show is selling so well.
2: Yeah. It's a horny. I mean, yeah. Edmonton can actually be very romantic.
0: Well, also, I imagine you have a lot of indoor time during the winter. A
2: lot of indoor time.
0: What are you going to do with that indoor time? Make art and make love.
2: Cheer for the others. Yeah. See which little bushwig looks the best.
0: What about this clip bangs?
2: I'm writing out a joke. Sometimes I go into like almost like if I have a crush that I'm fixated on, I almost go into like a weird like psychosis.
1: Yeah.
0: Sick.
2: Yeah. That's Norm. Yeah.
1: Yeah, I've watched it.
2: Okay, so Norm's I would say I've experienced it within the scene.
0: Limerence.
2: I'm an ADHD girly. I get the limerence.
0: I got a friend who was just telling me about this, his limerence issues. I was like, ooh, hyperfixation, attachment.
2: It is a hyperfixation, and it's not even about them. Like, who they are to me doesn't actually exist, right? It's what I fill in between the spaces. But
0: filling in the blanks,
2: and the blanks that I fill in are not always correct. But you know,
0: usually they wouldn't be.
2: Yeah, I mean, you like take the information that you have. Like, but I, when I was in a psychosis period, I was really into like bodybuilding.
0: Oh yeah,
2: I was like I was working out, but I got really obsessed with like Ronnie Coleman, and I started writing jokes about taking performance enhancing drugs that like enlarged my clit so big that it I would have to grow a bush out to like cover it so it's not so crazy.
0: Wow.
2: So clit bangs I think really really ties into that, and I'm excited about it.
0: Okay, great. Run with clit bangs. Run I don't know where bangs. I heard clit bangs. I don't think I came up with clit bangs. I feel like somebody told me, you know what I mean? But I was like, that's right. Why is it that right there's like this, it makes bangs.
2: Well,
0: why is the thickest part of the hair right over the clit? And then why can you just like create
1: it? It always has that weird cowlick, too.
2: Scroot. A cowlick?
1: Yeah, there's always a little twirl.
2: Ideally,
1: there.
2: It would be a human.
0: Let it grow, let
2: a
0: it
2: human
0: grow.
2: Lick.
1: Okay, a human
2: norm.
1: Lick, but a human it's lick a little
2: norm.
1: Curl. It's a
2: he grew up on a farm.
1: A cowlick is a weird swirl on the back of your head and your hair. You didn't know that?
0: I need to look up if cows have
2: norm. I don't want to hear about your cow.
1: Do I have to Google it for you?
2: No, I know what a cowlick is. I was making a joke about that maybe that you've had
1: you're
2: a sexual experience with with a cow.
1: No, that's people in Vernon, and it's horses.
0: Did you know that cows do have a clitoris?
2: Good for
1: I
2: them.
1: Did not know that.
0: Oh my god!
1: And I have delivered calves.
2: You know what? Cows.
1: I couldn't find a clit on a cow. How fucking big would it be?
0: You couldn't even find a clit on a cow. It sounds like some kind of
2: call yourself
0: insult.
2: A cowboy.
0: You couldn't find a clit on a cow.
1: No, in all fairness, I didn't know that. I didn't look, but.
0: I mean, I wouldn't have looked either. I mean, I've also had you know like dogs, female dogs, and like dealing with their first heats and stuff, and giving them their little pads. I never thought, oh, does my dog have a clitoris? That didn't occur to me. It's occurring to me a lot right now. Might be so late at night, but anyway, what were you going to say?
1: I think it's time for mushrooms.
2: I think it's time plug our radio guest. Station our and station. Our guest.
1: Well, it's your turn.
2: You guys are listening to CGSR Comic Genius with our very special guest, Shirley Gnome. Text the listener line at 780-492-2577. Tonight we're having way too much fun, so we're ignoring you.
0: I want to hear what more. People are listening and asking
2: I think we do have one or two.
1: Oh, yeah, okay, there's great. Another one.
0: I want to make sure. If it was me listening and I asked a question, I'd be like, come on, answer it.
1: So. Okay, here it goes. Here's the next one.
0: Okay.
1: You were already successful when you finally took opera lessons. I didn't know you took those. And realized whiskey wasn't a vocal technique. What did your music teacher give you that changed you how you sing your dirtiest songs?
0: Okay, so this happened, yeah, I used to drink pretty heavily and not have great singing technique, and I lost my voice somewhere in Australia, I think, big fucking surprise, and I was like, I gotta get this shit together, and so I can't remember why I chose classical singing lessons, but someone was like, if you want to fix your vocal technique, you need to go to an opera singer, so I did like an intensive, and I did 5 lessons with an opera singer, and it was awesome. It was so fun. And I did all this weird, made all these weird noises. And she like put her hands on my body and like shifted my body around and like made me feel where my voice was in my body. And it was a very physical. Whoa. It wasn't an intellectual pursuit. It was like the voice is an instrument inside of your body. And you have to be body aware in this way. And it was really incredible. And I made some really big leaps and bounds. And she was quite pleased with it. And I was pleased. And I've had vocal issues this year, but they weren't like laryngitis. I wasn't losing my voice. It was just like from getting sick and having postnasal drip and that kind of thing, mm-hmm. And inflammation, which was not about my singing technique. It was just like traveling and getting a lot of colds this year for whatever reason. But anyway, all that aside, I never got laryngitis after the opera lessons. Where is this person reading about this stuff? Because this is not stuff I typically talk about, so I'm quite impressed with that.
2: Comic Genius listeners are
0: doing deep dives.
1: Stalkers.
0: Yeah, are you like using AI to scan all my podcast interviews I've ever done? This is wild shit. It's
1: probably, yeah.
0: Wow.
1: It's amazing what you can find out about people right now.
0: Oh, yeah. I mean, I know. I mean, I've been doing this for, 17 years? I must have talked about it at least once, but yeah. Yeah, so Whiskey Kids is not... look, it's great if you want a gravelly voice. That's not what I want. I want to be able to sing like Geddy Lee till I'm 70, whatever. Nice. You know what I mean? So
2: 73.
0: That's why I just do mushrooms now. Kids, just do mushrooms. You'll sing forever.
1: So I did my first microdoses last year. Fun. And that was fun.
0: That's exciting.
1: Yeah, it was good.
0: A microdose? Now they have the capacity to measure out how much psilocybin goes in the gummies, you know? Yep. Back in my day, we just threw it all in a fucking pot and

0: I mean, look, they have the capacity to measure out how much psilocybin goes in the gummies, you know? Yep. Back in my day, we just threw it all in a fucking pot and hoped boiled it in water tea, and be like, okay, I don't know how I'm getting today. And then you go see through time and, like, start, you know. Anyway, so it's lovely to have dosages.
1: Yeah, it's really cool.
0: Yeah.
1: I enjoyed it.
2: I'm a big fan.
0: Yeah.
2: Yeah.
0: I think I've been so only I've been talking about mushrooms with everybody. Like, yeah, I've got
1: here 2 days ago.
2: My FoQuest settles my ADHD.
0: You're what now?
2: It's a, it's like Vyvanse.
0: Oh, yeah. Vyvanse.
2: Yeah. Vyvanse.
0: Vyvanse. She's the diva of ADHD.
2: Yeah. I'm going to take my Vyvanse and go to Voluva Lodge.
0: and really focus in on how much everything costs.
2: Yeah.
0: Yeah.
2: Yeah. Don't go to Value Village, guys. It's
0: owned
2: Walmart. It's owned by Walmart. Yeah. Don't do it.
0: Support your local charity shop.
2: That's right. High on mushrooms or not high on mushrooms.
0: Yeah, whatever your choice.
2: Whatever your choice.
0: The days of pillaging the village, it used to be great until it got all weird and corporate.
2: It's
0: also expensive.
2: It's so expensive.
0: What the hell? It's just basically winners now.
2: Yeah, swap the tag. Don't worry about it.
0: That's right. That's good advice.
2: If you shoplift from Walmart, I don't think they can chase you out. From Walmart, Value Village.
0: Let's go right now.
2: No, we shouldn't test it. If a day comes where there is a security guard looking over, like, Value Village, like, donated goods, that's crazy.
0: Yeah.
2: What's going on?
0: It's all bullshit.
2: Yeah. I like sometimes going thrifting and, like, looking inside the jeans to see if there's any crazy stains in there.
0: Wow, that's weird. I thought you were going to say to look in the pockets to see if there's any treasure, but I guess they do that before they put it out on the floor.
2: This is my treasure hunt, Shirley.
0: Okay, stain hunter.
2: Yeah, stain hunter.
1: Stain hunters?
2: I'm
0: looking for stains.
2: I'm looking for stains. Stain.
1: What's your favorite stain?
0: Tell me about your favorite
2: stain. Like blood or like crap. It's just, but like it's usually few and far. Like usually they throw it out, but it's I'm pretty sure. Or people just don't donate that stuff because they're like worried to be like caught on camera going in. I think maybe, but yeah. Also, like if you look in a purse and you find like a condom. That's fun.
0: I got a purse once from a thrift store and it had the tiny mirror inside.
2: Oh, a diva donated that.
0: Yeah, exactly.
2: There's also like this sad value, like when someone who like collected like elephant statues, like
0: and they're all out there.
2: Yeah, they're all out there.
0: Well, oftentimes, I mean, at any thrift store, the reality is you're often putting on a dead person's clothes or buying a dead person's stuff. That is what you're doing, and that's not a bad thing.
2: No.
0: But, like, the vibes can be weird for people around that, you know, depending on your attitude.
1: So, we were just cleaning out my parents' house. Now, they're both still alive, but my brother's moving in to help them.
0: Okay.
1: So, we had to...
0: Oh, that's lovely. Okay.
1: Yeah, we had to clean stuff out.
0: Yeah.
1: and then, Cracker Jack used to have little enamel figurines, little animals, and my mom had the entire collection, and I'm like...
2: Cute.
1: My brother was throwing it out. I'm like, dude, you know how many Cracker Jack boxes I had to eat? Like, I hated Cracker Jack.
2: No.
1: But just so mom could get all those, and I have all these figurines, and no.
0: Oh, my God.
1: And then, like, my mom did ceramics, so I got all these vases, and I'm like, we can't smash these. Like, she's an incredible artist.
0: Yeah.
1: And she can't paint anymore, so I'm like...
0: Oh, they're precious then.
1: So he's like, yeah, but they're... I need room enough. So I kept them, and I'm going to give them each one of my kids.
0: Oh, that's nice.
2: That's fun.
0: That's perfect.
1: So text line's blowing up right now. Decoxification got you a Juno nomination. What did that mean for you?
0: Oh, I mean, like, the thing is about that, the timing of getting that.
2: Yeah, that was COVID.
0: It was a COVID thing. And so, and also that album came out on March 13th, 2020. Like, it came out.
1: When we shut the world down.
0: Basically, for me, and we'd worked so hard on that thing. It was a studio album, and I was so proud of it. And it was the first album, like, I feel like I'm finally closing the gap on what I can do and what I hope to do. And, like, I was finally there. It was, like, that many albums, you know? And then the pandemic happened, and I was like, well, this whole thing is obviously not, it's going to get buried and it's not important right now.

0: just, okay, and I just was disappointed, but also there's all the other feelings that were going on at the time, so that was just a small part of how I felt, but I was like, what is happening in the world? And then, as time went on, you know, I was trying to figure out what my next moves were going to be, and then I remember, I think, yeah, my record label was like, forwarded me an email, and I was driving, and I just saw the word Juno pop up, and I was like, oh my God, I was like 10 minutes away from my parents' place, and I was driving over there at the time. I think I was bringing them groceries or something. Oh my God. And I pulled over, and then I just was like, oh my God, I just was like, okay, like, this whole album was not in vain, was the feeling, yeah, I had. Like, this something that's going to give me, like, a boost in my career and that gave me the trajectory to keep going. It just was like, I couldn't have imagined it being at a better time in my career and in, like, my life and everyone, all this fucking shit that was going on. So it meant more than just, like, ooh, an award, because, like, you know, we can say a lot about awards and what they mean and who decides who gets them and what the arbiter of goodness really is, but just truthfully, something like that, you put that on a grant application, it gets you way farther, you know what I mean?
1: Yeah.
0: Like, and that opens up opportunities just to be considered, like, legitimate in some way, and that, at that moment, those two things, yeah, that was a lot. It was good.
2: And you've been nominated, too, because I know I was there in 2018. I know you were nominated for a Canadian Comedy Award.
0: Yeah, well, those were still a thing.
2: Yeah, yeah, and fun. We were there together.
0: That's right.
2: That was our second nomination for the show.
0: Yes.
2: And that was a fun time at Yucks in Toronto.
0: Yeah. Oh, I wasn't at the one. I wasn't at the one in Toronto.
2: You weren't at the one in Toronto?
0: No. Oh, I went to the one in Ottawa in, like, 2014.
2: That was with Lars and our first nomination.
0: Yes,
2: yeah,
0: it
2: yeah,
0: was the first
2: yeah,
0: one yeah. in that big theater. And I was with Wes Borg and and Paul Ops and Catherine Popham. I think that was the only one I actually got to go to because they were always out east.
2: Yeah.
0: So that one, we went and partied and that was fun. And then the other ones, I just had my friends show up wearing blonde wigs in case I won, and I never did. So so it just meant like Matt O'Brien went and my friend Selena Vile went and I think was there another one, I can't remember.
2: Yeah, I forgot about that because I remember walking up to them, I'm like, surely? And they're like, nope.
1: That's so funny.
0: Nope, that was probably Matt.
2: Yeah, but and that one was a lot of fun.
0: That was Selena.
2: What's his name? Oh man, I just drew a blank on his name. He was hosting, doesn't matter.
0: Goodbye, names.
2: Hilarious.
0: See you later.
2: Yeah, you know what? Don't get old.
0: Shirley. I'm not planning to. I plan to be 42 forever.
1: Do you believe in ghosts?
0: How did you know I wrote a song about that?
1: I don't know.
0: That's spooky. There's a song in my show about this. Oh, my God. Why are you asking me this?
1: Caught the vibe. Caught the vibe.
0: You are going to come to the show and you'll hear all about my feelings about ghosts.
1: Okay.
0: That's so funny.
1: Cool.
2: Would you date one?
1: Would you date a ghost?
0: You're going to have to come to the show.
1: So we're moving on from ghosts. Would you... Okay. So I believe in ghosts, I think. I believe in aliens for sure. Norm, were you around when they were doing... when cattle mutilation was happening? Like, back to the cows? Like, do you remember that?
2: Yeah, I remember it, yeah.
1: Yeah, like... There's no more cattle mutilations anymore, which I think is a good thing. Also,
2: That's because of PETA.
1: The aliens listen to PETA?
2: Yeah. They're like, we don't want those assholes to cancel us.
1: Oh, okay. Okay. That makes sense. No, but do you think that with advances in technology, like, phenomenon like that, like... You take me as kind of like a spooky lady.
0: Oh my God.
1: Like a witchy spooky lady.
2: Because you're all in black.
0: Is it because of, yeah, because I'm wearing all black today?
1: No.
0: Is it because of my beliefs in astrology?
1: I believe, what's your sign?
0: My sign is whatever one justifies my terrible behavior.
1: Okay, yeah. Fair. What's your birth? Do you know your big three?
0: I don't have a birthday. Because if I was never born, I can never die. I'm a Scorpio.
1: You're a Scorpio. Yeah, that tracks. You're a spooky lady. I'm a Scorpio. Okay. I'm on a roll here, I think. Do you think with, like, technological advancements, like, we're just losing these, like, important paranormal

0: and like alien phenomenon? Like,
1: no, I think that any kind of strange phenomenon is just it just hasn't been explained yet. But most things are science. But I think science is really magical. I mean, I think anything that you learn about space is like incredibly. It makes me feel the same feelings as like, what if ghosts were real? You know, what if there's a black hole you could fly through and time can completely shift around you? I think that shit's ooky spooky in itself, you know. But it's got scientific basis to it, so. I think all that stuff can get all married together, and I don't think, you know. I'm also, like, I keep an open mind about things. I do like to make fun of organized religion, because I think there's a lot of hypocrisy and corruption in organized religion.
0: Yeah.
1: But I don't begrudge anyone for their spiritual beliefs or for asking questions or being curious about anything, you know. And I don't think any amount of technology can ruin human curiosity.
0: Love, I really like that. I think that that's really good. No amount of technology can ruin human curiosity.
1: We're just curious little monkeys. We always got
2: technology because of our curiosity.
0: But that's right. AI can ruin
1: a lot.
0: A lot.
1: Yeah, AI is like, yeah, I mean, it's a tool, so it can be wielded like a hammer to build a house or fucking hit someone over the head, like anything.
0: I'm so glad I experienced Ronnie Coleman giant clit psychosis rather than experiencing like AI asking questions about my relationship psychosis. Like, that's something that I really do like about.
2: I just thought about something. Don't worry about it.
0: That's great, Norm. I'm really glad you're making.
2: Keep going on your psychosis.
0: I'm really glad you're making.
2: You've got all these psychoses. Sounds. No, it was a sigh.
0: I'm really glad you're making sighs. Okay, throat sighs. There okay.
2: You go. Keep going.
0: Perfect. Norm's
2: carry on.
3: Norm's Mommy and Daddy are carry fighting on. Again.
2: You know, this is why AI is bullshit, because it says Pisces and Scorpio are compatible.
0: Are you looking to see if you're compatible with Shirley, or are you looking to see if you're compatible with somebody else?
2: It says we can pick up on each other's signals.
0: Well, you're both water signs.
2: Yeah.
0: Yeah, I would say. I'm an earth sign.
2: Oh, really?
0: Mm-hmm.
2: So you make Taurus. Mud. Great.
0: Great. Yeah. Yeah, that's really... So are you an astrology yay or nay?
1: No, I mean, there's a whole song I have on my last album where I say that I'm into astrology, but then I just list off all these terrible things I do and I relate them to the signs. And it's not that I don't, like I said, everyone can have their beliefs, but like in every spiritual practice, it seems there's a type of person who will use spirituality or spiritual bypassing to justify terrible things and not take responsibility. And I think it happens a lot with astrology. Like, a lot of the times, people get away with it, like, oh, well, I'm just like this, and I can't help that, and I can't change. But people do it about God all the time. Oh, it's God's will. It's not up to me, and blah, blah, blah. And I'm making fun of that part of it, not necessarily the belief system in itself. It's how you use it to be a hypocritical piece of shit.
2: And that's, like, the reason I left the church a long time ago.
1: Yeah.
2: You know, especially when they told me, like, I got a couple gay cousins, and they're like, they're not real humans. They're sinners. I'm like,
1: they're all going to hell.
2: You know, like,
1: wait a minute.
2: My cousin Todd might have the best relationship, most stable, most loving relationship out of everybody in our family, and maybe we could all take a lesson from that.
1: Yeah, that's right. That's one of those things where you wake up and go, wait a minute, why are they telling me this?
2: I walked right away. I'm like, you know, I'm done.
1: Yeah.
2: And it was an easy decision, you know, and I saw, like, exactly what you said.
1: Yeah.
2: Like, no. And for me, like, I use astrology for fun.
1: Mm-hmm. That's great.
2: Like, it makes for conversation, but I don't wake up and read the horoscope and go, oh, I'm going to have a terrible day today.
1: I can't
2: shop before noon?
1: Like, I can't shop before and your lucky numbers for the lottery are... No.
2: Yeah. And something just retrograded the other day, and I'm supposed to be super happy right now. I'm like, oh, yeah?
0: Well, I'll show you.
2: Come on into my house and tell me how happy
1: Mercury
2: I am right
1: retrograde.
2: Now.
1: Retrograde, you can suck my dick.
0: Well, I'm extremely happy right now because we have Shirley Gnome live in the studio. I've been looking forward to this interview for, like, weeks.
1: Oh,
0: since
1: gee,
0: I found
1: really?
0: Out about it. Yeah.
2: Yeah, since I told her, she just, like, lit right up like a Christmas tree.
0: Aw. Yeah, well, we have your very exciting guest.
1: Well, I'm glad, and I can't.
2: So is Dino.
0: I talk to Dino all the time, though.
1: Yeah, and I'm only here once or sometimes twice a year, thanks to Grindstone.
0: Yeah, so.
1: Well, I love the Grindstone.
0: And it's just, it's like, I mean, obviously, like, we've had a lot of fun this interview, and but, like, you are an immensely talented person.
1: Thank you. And you,
0: like, you don't get nominated for things like a Juno without having that.
1: Or I just suck the right dick at some point. I don't really know, honestly.
0: Oh, I've been sucking all the wrong dicks. That's what my problem is.
2: No beards.
1: Yeah, do it like me. No beards allowed.
0: Yeah, no beards
1: allowed.
0: There's
1: gotta have been a beard. I'm like,
2: so this is interesting because, like, I'm a fan of, like, the guys who have the really thick. My beard sucked. Like, it was gross. It's I don't have dense hair.
1: Right.
2: So the guys that can grow really dark beard and shape it, I'm so jealous. I'm like, damn you. Right. But when I grew up, so I was born in 69. The 70s, the long hair, the beards were a thing, but then they went away, and for a long time, I was like, you can't trust a person with a beard. They're hiding. That was the thing.
1: You're hiding something?
2: Yeah, yeah. They're liars. Like, liars grow beards.
1: Liars grow beards.
2: So,
1: do you think that's, like, I have that subconsciously in my head? Because I'm just discovering, like, in real time that, like, I haven't dated a lot of guys with beards. And I was born in the 80s. Maybe that's just, like, in the soup of my life.
0: Also, Norm, the beard that you're referring to, shaved it. That guy shaved his beard. Really? I haven't seen it in person, but I heard it.
2: But
0: I heard it's crazy.
2: Usually, the Middle Eastern guys that grow the beards, like, I'm so jealous of it. So she went as jet black too. I'm like,
0: I think beard fishing is a real phenomenon.
2: Beard fishing.
1: Oh yeah,
0: like a catfish, but it's like like you shave your beard and then you meet your partner while you're bearded.
1: Mm-hmm. This is the thing. When they shave it off, you're like, oh my God, you look like a completely different person.
2: Yeah,
1: it can be like all alarming.
0: Yeah.
1: Adam Sandler did a song on one of his comedy specials called Daddy Shaved His Beard Today. It's like a 30-second song, and it scares all of his kids. Daddy made a fucking huge mistake.
0: My dad did that when I was like 10 or 11, and I was like, there is a stranger in our house.
1: Yeah, it's a real thing.
0: Yeah.
1: Especially when you're that age, too. It's like very, very alarming.
0: Yeah, like... keep it consistent for the kids.
1: Don't freak them out.
0: Don't freak them out.
1: If you can, anyway.
0: Yeah, they're going through big changes as it is.
1: Yeah. Ooh, they're looking at something on the screen right now.
2: I'm debating whether we answer these questions or not.
1: Are they problematic?
0: Problematic questions live on air.
2: I think we're good.
0: Yeah, we're good.
1: Are you going to tell me what they were after the...
2: Oh, yeah, I'll show you.
0: It's not like...
2: Well, actually, I can show you on my phone because I have the text line on my phone, too.
0: Yeah, it's like nothing
2: crazy. I would never ask him.
0: Well, we just have better, like,
1: you have better questions?
0: Are you, like...
1: Great, ask me better questions.
0: Are you a Courtney Love fan?
1: Oh, yeah, I love Courtney Love.
0: I love Courtney Love.
1: Yeah.
0: Okay.
1: Talk about a truth teller.
0: Yeah. I love Hole. I love Courtney Love. That was someone who I thought that you maybe got some, like, inspiration from.
1: Yeah.
0: Just through all, it's all through vibes, baby. Like, yeah, I was like, and also you're from... you know, the Vancouver area, like, mm-hmm. Is Courtney Love from Seattle?
1: She grew up in Olympia.
0: Oh, perfect. Mm-hmm. Okay, so, like, other influences, like...
1: God, I love so many things, though, you know?
0: Yeah.
1: It's hard to be
0: cultured girly.
1: And I also, like, I like exploring genres, right? Like, like Norm was saying before, so, like, I don't know, it's just, I got a vast array of influences, and, like... But, like, you know, in musical comedy, there's, like, all the guys from the 90s, like Corky and the Juice Pigs and the Arrogant Worms and Three Dead Trolls in a Baggie, which is why I love Success 5000 so much, because they remind me of those Canadian comedy bands.
0: Arrogant Worms was my first concert, I think.
1: What? Yeah. Oh, I love that. That's amazing. God.
0: They're, like, so, okay, which, like, leads into my next question, like... You have obviously musical influences. Like, I'm seeing like Madonna. I'm seeing like Stevie Nicks, maybe a little bit. I'm seeing a little bit of Trixie and Katya.
1: I mean, the years. Got me through a lot of hard times.
0: I see a lot of in you. Yes. Yeah. Okay. So, and then you would have comedy influences as well.

0: So you have like you have the comedy influences, you have the musical influences, yeah. And then okay, so like you we do have like a crossover with what was it? Science 5000. What was it? Space
1: Success 5000.
0: Can you tell you mentioned that a couple times throughout the show? Yeah,
1: so they're an Edmonton duo that do musical comedy.
0: Okay.
1: And I met them just last year when we were doing Comedy Fest. They were my opening act basically. But really they had brought most of the people, so they ended up doing a longer set than me.
0: Okay.
1: And yeah, they just do hilarious songs, and they remind me of these sort of 90s comedy bands like the Arrogant Worms. They have that vibe to them, and they're great.
0: Are they I've never heard of these guys.
1: I think that like one of them had a baby, so you know how that is.
0: Are they a couple?
1: No.
0: Okay.
1: Two dude homies, yeah. And one had a bebe. And wrote very funny songs about the baby. But yeah, they don't, they're not like out on the scene a lot together. I think they'll play occasional gigs. At least the one, as I recall from the last time when I met them last year.
0: They're underground.
1: Yeah. Also, Norm showed me the questions, and I think I understand the context of those questions a lot better.
2: I just got sent a picture of
0: Puss Puss. I think it's about the cat, yeah.
1: I also like urge anyone who... I mean, first of all, thank you for listening at this late hour. And secondly,
0: that's a thing.
1: Go to my website and you'll have a laugh. If you have any interest in Web 1.0, you'll really enjoy my website.
2: Kidding,
1: I have a GeoCities website, and I have had the same website since I got one in like 2010 or 11 or whatever it was. I save a lot of money on that thing, you know? I can update it myself. Anyway, this is the question. There's a cat. There's a picture of a cat on the website. And the cat, to answer your question, does not have a name. And I apologize for any disappointment that might cause. But what a great picture. Am I right?
0: Is that your cat?
1: No, I don't know where I found it. That's not my
0: cat. Do you
1: have pets? I travel too much. I couldn't have one. Yeah, it's fine.
0: And your main, like, your home is
1: Vancouver. Yeah.
0: I also
1: spend time in Montreal now as well.
0: Fun.
1: About three times a year, I get out there for about like a month to 6 weeks at a time, and I love being there. I can't really. I have kind of like I'm kind of like I don't know what you would call it. Like there's like the bi-coastal thing where you live in two cities.
0: Yeah,
1: but it's not a coast. So my friend was calling it bi-bancular because it's on a river. I live on
0: That's
1: two different rivers,
0: fun.
1: So I'm bi-bancular. So Vancouver and Montreal are where I. Spend most of my time when I'm not touring.
2: Have you crossed paths with Ariane Malik Lemire down there? Ariane Lemire.
1: In Montreal?
2: Yeah.
1: No, I haven't really gone into the comedy scene in Montreal. When I go there, I write a lot.
2: She's a comedy folky musician. Yeah, yeah.
1: What? Oh my God.
2: And she's French too. So originally from Moose Jaw.
0: That's fun.
1: Okay,
2: she was one of my first
1: guests. I need to know this person.
2: Ariane.
1: You heard it here.
2: A-R-I-N-E.
1: What is it? A...
2: R-I-A. I can link you.
1: Yeah, send it to me.
2: So her first album was, the album she was promoting on my first night as a host on the show was Double Entendre. And she literally left Lars and I behind in the dust. She's so funny.
1: Amazing.
2: We could not keep up. It is unreal.
1: Love it.
2: sorry.
1: Yeah, right there?
2: Funny enough, I have a CT scan Friday because I have a nasal drip.
1: Oh,
2: broken nose that's broken causing.
1: Nose?
2: Yeah,
1: it's a bunch of pieces of
2: broken
1: shit over
2: for
1: here.
2: 18 years.
0: Norm has Norm gets messed up. You get messed up, son.
2: Sports. I lost the last fight I was ever in. I lost. I knew I was in trouble because when I punched the guy. He was so tall. When I got to his chin, my hand came to a stop, and I'm like, oh, I didn't size this up well. And he one punched my eyes out like a light on the back of my net.
1: Wow, dude. They tell
2: Lumberjack.
1: You sports is good for your health.
2: Yeah, it was until that game.
1: Wow.
2: So I'm like, 360 wins and one loss, but it was a knockout. I'm like, I'm too old for this.
1: Time to retire.
2: I got a question for you. Did you ever get to go on What's So Funny with Guy McPherson?
1: Yeah, I did.
2: You did?
1: Yeah,
2: awesome.
1: A couple times. Three times, I think? Yeah.
2: Oh.
1: What a guy, man. I miss him.
2: Yeah.
1: Yeah, he was an absolute gem. He was such a staunch supporter of Vancouver comedy, too. I mean, it's all been said,
2: well,
1: but yeah.
2: All comedy, right?
1: Well, like, this is the thing, but he treated everyone the same.
2: Yeah,
1: that was
2: yeah.
1: the thing. He could have, you know, Norm Macdonald come in, and then he could just have, you know, a local guy come in and the same...
2: And treat them with the same respect.
1: It was...
2: The same class.
1: It was...
2: He was unreal.
1: He was a class act, that guy.
2: One of my favorite
1: huge
2: moments.
1: Loss.
2: He was here for Christmas.
1: He was?
2: Yeah, and he came on the show with Lars and I, and it was just unreal, because Lars had been on the show twice.
1: Yeah, right.
2: And, And the neat thing he does on the website, I think it's still up.
1: Really?
2: I think it's still

0: people being, when you went on the show, it had your a number beside your name. Mm-hmm. So to say, like Norm Macdonald, 22, mm-hmm. Adam Sandler, like 6, you know, Lars Kelly, 2. Mm-hmm. So I got to go look for your name because it's like a mosaic, right? Like,
1: right. I think I know
0: all
1: what
0: the
1: you're
0: names
1: about.
0: Were different font sizes and yeah. everything.
1: Cute.
0: So yeah, I'll see if I can find it. But yeah, you know, and so our that show was running a little longer than ours, and you know, it was so sad to see when he passed. But
1: yeah,
0: he was unreal.
1: Yeah, legendary.
0: And just sitting in and interviewing that man for 2 hours here, I learned so much. Like
1: yeah.
0: Because he almost turned it around, like, and interviewed us.
1: Yeah,
0: like,
1: I bet. With all a bunch of interviewers in the same room,
0: yeah,
1: I imagine
0: you know,
1: it was pretty
0: so, you know, and I mean, he understood how to make it classy and silly, because that's the best interview, is just stay silly the whole time, right?
1: Yeah, mm-hmm. Exactly.
0: And so I'm happy to hear you got on, because...
1: Like, I did. I think the last one I did was a pandemic one.
0: Yeah.
1: With him and Sam Tawney. They did it with me. Well, a lot of those Zoom interviews are a bit of a blur. I know I did one with you over Zoom at some point, or maybe it was with
0: we
1: Lars.
0: Did the Juno nomination. I did
1: yeah,
0: all you did
1: right.
0: all 5 nominees.
1: Yeah, that's right. That's what it was.
0: And then, so I did it. I didn't do it this year for the Juno nominees, but what I would do is I would interview, if I could, all 5.
1: Yeah.
0: And then I would pick who I thought would win based on the interview.
1: Did you get it right? Did you get
0: Not
1: Jacob?
0: Not once.
1: Oh.
0: and I don't think... If I go back and listen, I think Jacob was the only one. Jacob Samuel is the only one who won. He was the only one who wouldn't do the interview. I got everybody else but
1: you
0: him. If I recall,
1: tootie, Jacob.
0: Yeah. So I'm like, damn it.
1: I think he was going through some stuff at the time, though. To be fair.
0: Yeah.
1: Yeah.
0: I don't judge people.
1: Good. I don't either, except for you.
0: Yeah.
1: For being, I judge you for being so non-judgmental. What are you?
0: Well, I could be an asshole if I want, but I just found it's better to not be an asshole.
2: You catch more flies with honey
0: than you do with vinegar.
1: You know, someone wrote in and asked about Parlor Panther, which is a band that played on my album on the live special.
2: You know, I was going to ask you. Like,
1: yes.
2: Is your friend show one woman?
1: This one is a one-woman okay. show, but the stuff that I'm doing in the show, eventually, I will probably go back, I think, I mean, it hasn't really been, I know I'm going to do the album, the show will become an album, I'm going to do it with 604 Records, a comedy here often again, and probably do it with Parlor Panther, but with the 4-piece rather than, like the full, like, it would be a 5-piece, because, like, their band expanded, and we're all going on tour really soon.
2: Fun.
1: The 5 of us, so I think, and we're one of the songs they've already started to learn from this show. So, anyway, yeah, Parlor Panther is a dope band from Vancouver. They're indie pop. They're gay as hell, and you should go listen to them.
2: Yeah, you were mentioning at one point in your special, you were like, I have, like, the they-thems, and then, like, the 2.
1: I got some they-them. I got every gender in my band.
2: Yeah.
1: I got some whims, I got some mims, and I got some ambies.
0: Mm-hmm.
1: I just sort of worked out that way, too. But, yeah, and so Parlor Panther is fronted by 2 trans non-binary performers, and then they also have, and they're a couple, and then they also have... 2 members of this band called Hyenas have joined them, and they're a couple as well. They're 2 gay women, and so, fun. Oh boy, it's like, it's a good hang, I'll tell you that much. It's going to be really fun.
2: What do you say in your song? You're like, and if then the person to take care of my cats, I want a butch or something.
1: Oh
2: like,
1: yeah, who do I want to own a dog with? A dyke.
2: Yeah.
1: 100%.
2: 100%. Little Australian Shepherd, perhaps?
1: So. Oh, the little... It has to be small. It has to be a boy.
2: Yeah.
1: And when you come to my show, you'll hear another song about that. That's right. You're vibing.
2: I'm vibing.
1: You're vibing hardcore, dude.
2: Thank you. Yeah.
0: Nine times.
2: I did...
1: What?
0: 9 times on What's So Funny.
1: Who, me?
0: For you.
1: I was on it 9 times?
0: 9 times.
1: What? That's not possible.
0: That's what it says. And you're in a larger font than some of the others. Shania Twain only got on once. That's how much better you are.
1: What a stupid bitch.
2: Well, how bad have your boots been
1: I guess,
2: under?
1: You know what? Because Guy picked me up. Like I said, he was such a staunch supporter.
0: Harry
1: of
0: Duke
1: he picked me up really, really early. 9 times?
0: Yeah.
1: God, I've been alive too long. I can't remember everything that's happened to me. He was the best.
0: Brian Regan only 8. One of my favorite comedians.
2: Beat him. Beat his ass.
0: Yep.
1: Oh, man. So
0: Graham Clark, 23. Harry Dupe has the record at 24.
1: Oh, Graham was so close, though.
0: Yeah, he was. 1 behind, and Dino Archie at 17.
1: Dino actually

0: One of those interviews, Dino interviewed me because a guy, for whatever reason, couldn't do it. So Dino interviewed me for What's So Funny. And so they're out there floating in the ether somewhere. It's this conversation from a very long time ago of Dino and Shirley chatting it out.
1: And Brett Bond only 20 times.
0: That's pretty good, though.
1: Yeah. So, but if you see how I did, the more you got on, the larger the font.
0: The larger the font, yeah, yes.
1: What a neat idea to do that.
0: Wow. I must have done, I think I did one really early on. Because, again, I was this up-and-coming person, and he treated me like I was a veteran all the way through. And also, he loved music, right? So, yeah. And I was doing, you know, so I was a musical person, so I think.
1: Well, his dad was a famous musician,
0: exactly.
1: Right?
0: Exactly. So, yeah. He knew what was up.
1: Saxophone? Is that saxophone?
0: Yeah.
2: Are you, do you like Chapel Roan?
0: I like that album pretty, I thought it was great, yeah. I mean, I'm not like masturbating in the front row or anything, but I did like it, yeah.
2: you're recycling your Vag pick for...
0: I'm sending her an old one.
2: You're sending her an old one, yeah.
0: One from the archives.
2: Are you a Sabrina Carpenter or a Chapel Roan person more?
0: I just kind of got in, I mean, I'm so I sort of live under a rock sometimes, but I just a couple months ago heard a Sabrina Carpenter song and I was like, oh, she's really funny.
2: She is funny.
0: I didn't really realize that was, I was just sort of like, oh, there's a pop thing going on over there, the Madonna, and like not really cluing into what was going on, and then... Yeah, I think I heard Manchild. I'm like, this is very funny.
2: Yeah.
0: And then I heard Espresso. I'm like, this is also funny. Like, wow, she's and so good.
2: She's on The Muppets.
0: I watched that episode.
2: Okay.
0: Yeah.
2: Are you a Muppet fan?
0: I am.
2: Who's your favorite Muppet?
0: Miss Piggy. I mean.
2: Yeah.
0: I mean, it's right there. Although I do love Beaker also. Just the pure joy of Beaker.
2: I mean, I really do like Kermit.
0: You can't go wrong with Kermit.
2: You can't go wrong with Kermit. No. I would like to think that I'm a Miss Piggy, but I know that I'm a Janice.
0: Janice is dope.
2: Yeah, she is dope. Yeah.
1: Well, I'm Statler.
0: Of course.
2: Yeah.
0: we could have guessed that. I mean, they're the best. And then there's a lot to pick from. I kind of went from my gut, and obviously I feel like
2: Miss Piggy's like, she's like an icon.
0: She
2: like
0: is. She's such a bitch.
2: Yeah. Kermit.
0: Have you watched the supercut of her making fun of Martha Stewart?
2: Yes.
0: Oh my God, it's just perfect.
2: What is she? She's like, oh, how obsessive.
0: Yeah.
2: No, she's.
0: Oh, she's a diva. She's a drag queen. Diva. She's amazing.
1: Speaking of obsessive, we have another text from our favorite comedian who's tuned in tonight. Honest question. Last one, promise. What is your favorite horror movie at the moment?
0: Oh, I don't like horror movies.
1: Yeah.
0: I find Leaving the House terrifying. I don't need to watch horror movies.
2: Your body thinks it's real.
1: Yeah.
2: Sorry.
0: Yeah, maybe.
2: So I think there's...
0: I've really tried many, many times. I'm sure there's like... You know what? Hold on. Let's back up. Because I did watch Widow's Bay this year. The TV show Widow's Bay, which is talking about... It's a show that's like a combination of Parks and Rec and horror films. and it's sort of sending up some of the tropes of horror films. Did you guys watch this show?
2: No. Saw the pilot.
0: Oh, my God. I loved it.
2: It's very like Lovecraftian, I think, as well.
0: Well, yeah, there's a certain episode with a character that has this... it was creepy in this way. It's gore that I don't like, but there's something like terrifying about it. But it was also so fucking funny.
2: Yeah.
0: It was sort of like my way in. So I know that's not a movie, but I'll just say Widow's Bay.
2: I think that they'll be satisfied with that. And if they're not, then we'll never read another one of their questions ever again.
0: If you fucking hated that answer, then fuck you forever.
2: Yeah. Also, guys, to all our listeners who... you know, ask questions and chimed in tonight. Thank you guys so much. We super appreciate it.
1: I just texted that out.
2: Oh. Look, well.
1: Thanks for joining the fun.
0: Yeah.
2: Thank you. Yeah. We super appreciate it.
1: And then it signs off CJ. Your pal, CJ's our text bot.
2: Yeah.
1: I don't like that.
2: Your little text bot.
1: I should have logged in on my own.
2: Well, too late now. We're at the end of the show. Guys, you've been listening to Shirley Gnome on Comic Genius CJSR. Don't text us anymore. The show's almost over.
1: Oh, and when I copy and paste it, it says, "Anks for joining the fun."
0: Anks. Thanks very much.
1: I missed the TH.
0: Thanks to you guys for having me on the show.
2: Thanks for coming.
0: Aww.
2: Yeah.
0: Anytime.
1: I,
2: it's exciting. Yeah.

0: I'm really, it's so, like, I'm so glad you came.
1: I'm excited. I'm glad you've discovered me, and I'm really looking forward to you coming to the show and telling me what you think of all this crazy shit I cooked up.
0: I'm excited to
1: about
0: to
1: dogs discover the and ghosts.
0: Yes.
1: You already sniffed a few out for some reason, so.
2: I sent the TH after.
0: Well, that's good. You know what? I think sometimes when you relate to someone and you connect to someone, you can get those questions kind of like rolling.
1: Hell yeah.
0: So, yeah. Two sex forward women.
1: Spelt HWOMAN.
0: Just
1: women.
0: Just traveling this floating rock, bushy pussy first.
1: Bushy pussy first.
0: Yeah.
1: May your clit bangs be ever long, well coiffed, and
0: fall in the right direction.
1: Yeah. Hell yeah.
2: No
1: yeah.
2: Swirl.
0: No cowlick.
2: All right. I got time for one last question. We always ask this one.
1: Okay.
2: You might remember it.
1: I mean, I didn't remember being interviewed by Guy 9 times, so we'll see if I remember this.
2: So, I mean, obviously, I know you're going to be on a show, like dream show, one day. Ultimate venue to play, and there's going to be two other acts on the show. They can be comedy or music, but what will your ultimate show to be to play?
1: Dead or Alive. Day?
2: And you can bring him back from the dead if you need to.
1: This is such a big question.
2: Yeah.
1: Oh, my God. I'm not doing it like Miss Piggy off the top of my dome. Ultimate venue. I mean, gee, I dream pretty small, guys. I don't think about this stuff at all. I like playing the grindstone for 75 people. It's really fun.
0: It is fun.
1: for a music show, okay. Look, I'm sure I could dream bigger than this, but, you know, it's every Vancouver musician's dream to play the Commodore
2: in Vancouver,
1: right? What a beautiful venue. And it's cool because it's got, you can do seating, right? Like, it could be a seated thing. It's got the cabaret seating. The sound in there is incredible. And then for opening acts, how about, it's really hard. I have a hard time finding people to open for my act that are alive and in my town, you know what I mean? I got such a weird thing. So let's go with, like, how about, we could have Voltaire come back from the dead and do, like, a monologue in French?
0: Whoa.
1: Yeah, let's go. I'm going weird, guys.
0: That's,
1: I don't know what else to do.
0: Crazy.
1: I'm like, who's funny? Voltaire. Voltaire was an incredible French satirist. And, let's go with Chaucer. Why not? Chaucer could tell one of his dirty, dirty tales in oldie English and no one understand what he's talking about. And then I would go on. I'd never be like, what the fuck is happening?
2: Shirley Gnome, thanks for joining us tonight.
0: Thank you so
2: have
0: much,
2: a great
0: Shirley.
2: Run at the Fringe, and you can find Shirley Gnome everywhere.
0: That was a crazy answer.
1: Okay,
2: well, it was, yeah. And we get a run. So
1: bye.
2: Stay tuned for the After Hours Mix.
1: Bye. Thanks for listening.
0: See ya.
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0: 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This is an Amiskwichi fun fact. Did you know that the traditional name of Edmonton, Amiskwichi, Wiskayikan, means Beaver Hills House in Nehiyawewin, the Plains Cree language? The region of Beaver Hills has historically been important for many Indigenous peoples, including the Anishinaabe, Nakota Sioux, Nahiawak, Nitsitapi, and Sutina. The forests, lakes, and plains of Amiskwichi were abundant with natural resources and opportunities for fishing, hunting, and gathering. There is evidence of human activity in Amiskwichi dating back over 8,000 years. And it was a place for different nations to rest and replenish from long journeys between the hills and prairies every spring and fall.
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Our love from last year was a tenor that's hard to maintain. 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

0: 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This is an Amiskwichi fun fact. Did you know that the traditional name of Edmonton, Amiskwichi, Wiskayikan, means Beaver Hills House in Nehiyawewin, the Plains Cree language? The region of Beaver Hills has historically been important for many Indigenous peoples, including the Anishinaabe, Nakota Sioux, Nahiyawak, Nitsitapi, and Sutina. The forests, lakes, and plains of Amiskwichi were abundant with natural resources and opportunities for fishing, hunting, and gathering. There is evidence of human activity in Amiskwichi dating back over 8,000 years. And it was a place for different nations to rest and replenish from long journeys between the hills and prairies every spring and fall.
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4: 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Which number? 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
4: 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C-J-S-R. Try again. C-J-S-R. Right. Which number? 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Right. 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
4: 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Say it. 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Try again. C-J-S-R. Right. Which number? 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Right. 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

0: Sunday afternoons from 2 until 4, please join me, Donald Tepluskey, for 2 hours of Fervor Coolies, Rootsicana, and Bluegrass. 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
3: 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C-J-S-R. 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
4: 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C-J-S-R. 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
4: 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Say it. C-J-S-R. Try again. C-J-S-R. Right. Which number? 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Right. 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
4: 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C-J-S-R. 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

0: intermediaries that they would talk to. But the Odinga side was quite open. They listened to us. So we also limited how much we talked to them directly to be as balanced as possible.
1: The talks went through highs and lows, but Maina believes international pressure, including the threat of sanctions and travel bans, ultimately persuaded both sides to compromise.
0: So at first they were kind of arrogant about it. And then the pressure came on. And a lot of them had their children, for example, in university in the West. So when the British High Commissioner says, you're going to declare your children persona non grata, then people begin to listen a bit more, you know?
2: A peace deal for Kenya, President Kibaki, and Raila Odinga signed a power-sharing agreement designed to end the political crisis.
1: They agreed Kibaki would remain president while Odinga would become prime minister. By this point, more than 1,200 people had died. A deal like this had never existed in Kenya. Could it last?
0: Actually, it did. It kept us together. It kept the country together for 5 years after that violence. It led to a new constitution in 2010. The power sharing was also good because they were watching each other. If you look at the state, I think there was less corruption during those 5 years of the power sharing government than has ever been in the history of this country.
1: That was Maina Kiai, who was the chairperson of the Kenyan National Commission of Human Rights during the country's 2007 and 2008 post-election crisis. He was speaking to me, Stefania Gotzer, for Witness History.
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I just want to meet you, and we can be friends, and we can go to shows, and after that we can go to like a cafe or a bookstore, and you can tell me about all your favorite books while I try and find beauty in your gaze, and you look at me like I'm

Good morning. It's 7:04. We kicked off this episode of TBA right here on CJSR with a Calgary band, Magic Art Club. And all of the tracks on this new album, Mascara, were recorded in Calgary at the Child Stone Studios. They put it out in May, and we heard Finding Beauty in Your Gaze. Well, I'm finding beauty in being here with you folks. I'm Sarah. This is the show, TBA, and I'm with you for the next 2 hours playing, you know, a bit of this, a bit of that, and also doing some Bird is the Word. In the next half hour, I'll be playing a call of a native bird, and then you, dear listener, can text in to 780-492-2577 with your guess as to which native bird it is. That's coming up in this half hour, and I will tell you one hint. Polka dots. That's all you're getting at this point. Also, Deep Edmonton Trivia is coming up a little bit later in the show. It's about trees this go-around. I've also got news from what's happening at City Hall. And at the end of the show, the last half hour, we've got news with USAID, or NWA, as we like to call it here on TBA. Well, it's currently 9 degrees. Today's a little bit chilly. Waking up this morning felt like fall. I'm not mad at it, because when it gets really hot, my house does not cool down overnight. So it's nice. It's nice when it gets a little chilly at night, then warms up. Today, it's going up to a high of 15. We got a chance of showers, 60% of that all day today. Risk of a thunderstorm this afternoon. But then we start to heat up again. The weekend looks sunny, bright and sunny. Okay, let's go to New York City. This is a release that came out on June 26th, so it's just a little more than a month old, just a baby. Your Day Will Come is the name of the album. It's coming to you from the band Chanel Beads. Here's the cut, Dust in the Wind. Right here on CJSR.

More than a decade since that album, Shrink Dust, came out. It's the fifth studio album from the Canadian, Calgarian musician Chad Van Galen, put out on Flemish Eye in Canada, Sub Pop in the States, came out April 29th, 2014. Wild. Chad Van Galen there with Frozen Paradise. Right here on CJSR, it's currently 7:14. Oh my goodness. You decided not to play for me? Come on. You gotta be a good sport here. I'm sure everyone, well, not everyone, because if you're not a regular listener here on TBA, then you don't know that we love to play a game every Thursday morning between 7 and 7:30. Let's try this one more time. There it is. Bird is the word. And this is the bird I want you to try to guess when I play this call. If you think you know, even just like the teeniest, tiniest, eensiest, weensiest, teensiest, eeny, weeny, teeny, tiny guess, just a slight inkling of which bird, native to a Miskwichiwa sky again, this bird is, then you can text us. Me. When I say us, I mean me. 780-492-2577. That is 492-2577. Okay, here is the bird in question.

0: Do you have another one in there?
1: Thought so.
0: So yeah, their song lasts about 8 seconds or so.

Wow, we have some major, like, just like on it this morning. You've obviously had your coffee this morning, Marlon, because you, straight out of the gates, got it right. It's the Northern Flicker. And see, I just moved into a new place. And all around, I was hearing this song, and I was also seeing this beautiful bird. And I was like, it looks like a woodpecker, but it's not. And it's also on the ground a heck of a lot. So I had to look it up. And it turns out it is a woodpecker, even though it's not called a woodpecker. It's called a northern flicker. And if you're looking for them, they're large-ish. They're between the size of a robin and a crow. They're large and they're brownish. And they have, on their backs, they have some black barring. But on their bellies, they've got these beautiful polka dots. So that was the clue that I gave you at the top of the hour. They have polka dots on their bellies. And then, depending on where in North America or on North America on Turtle Island, you'll get either a yellow coloring or you'll get a red coloring. In this area, the one that I'm seeing around on my sidewalk has this red coloring on them, on their heads. And those are found mostly in Western North America, as far south as Oaxaca in Mexico. They're easily recognized when they're in flight, though, because they've got this bright white rump. So, I was saying I see them on the ground. And the reason for that is because their main food source, they find digging in the dirt. Yeah, they look for little bugs. They love ants. And so they have this long barbed tongue that they use to scoop up, lick up ants. So they're not necessarily going, you'll see them on trunks of trees and you might see them hammering on wood, but they really are not looking for food. Their main source of food is on the ground. So that's why I keep seeing them. Like, what is wrong? What's wrong with that bird? Why is it on the ground again? Is it okay? Leave the northern flicker alone. That's what I have to tell myself. So where are they? Well, they're here. They are here. They don't necessarily winter here, although their range in the winter is just a little bit further south. And then they stay put there for the winter. Then they come back here. They like to nest in holes in trees, just like other woodpeckers. And as we sampled, they have a very loud, they refer to it as a rolling rattle. Let's hear it one more time. So when you hear it the next time, you'll know, well, I dare say, there is the northern flicker. So Marlon, you got it right. Marlon actually texted in at 492. Sorry, my friend. 492-2577 saying that they heard the northern flicker just yesterday. Oh, sorry. Sorry, after you. I shouldn't have interrupted. My apologies, northern flicker. So you'll hear that noise a lot in the spring and early summer because the pairs of northern flickers are forming and the birds are establishing their territories. Apparently, my backyard, front yard, that's a territory for northern flickers. Well, we are in a Miskwetchiwaskaigan Treaty 6, Region 4 of the Métis Nation in Alberta, so it makes a heck of a lot of sense. We're going to go to a classic now. I mean, arguably, the song just before this, Chad Van Galen, is also a classic. It's an Alberta classic, at the very least. But we're going to go to a jazz classic recorded back in 1958, released on the Blue Note record label. It's Moanin' from Art Blakey and the Jazz Messengers, right here on CJSR.

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4: 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I'm Charles Entertainment Cowboy. Now settle down there, Chuck, and you're

It's 7:34. This is CJSR, the show TBA, with me, Sarah, and that was Simone Schmidt, a.k.a. singer-songwriter, vocalist, guitarist, Fiverr. I always am curious when musicians stick with a different name or they switch to their actual name. Just hear me out. I'm going to tell you that Fiverr just sang us Good Run from the brand new album that they just put out, Cleaning House. They will be in Edmonton coming up on September 4th, so less than a month away, which boggles the mind, the fact that it's almost September. I'm not wishing the summer away, folks. I'm a realist, okay? I'm bringing you the hard facts, the hard truth, you know, breaking news. It's almost September. They'll be playing with Faith Healer, none other than Faith Healer, on September 4th. The show gets underway at 7 p.m. So when I say there are different bands that go, that, you know, start with a moniker and then they go back to their I don't know if, well, the name that's on their license. So, example, Final Fantasy. He was going as Final Fantasy for quite some time, then decided, you know what, I'm going to go with my straight-up name, Owen Pallett. Then there's, oh my goodness, now his name is going to escape me. I'd love to hear from you if you have any other examples of where folks were like, hey, I'm going to go, I've been going by this one moniker, but I want to just go by my name now. I'd love to know what the impetus for that is. Why they decide to switch it up as they've already, you know, established their notoriety, the familiarity of the fans, and why they want to go to their name. So I'd love to hear suggestions, examples from you. 780-492-2577. In the meantime, we are going to go to a brand new release put out by Rounder Records on July 17th. Out of Tennessee, although born in Washington, D.C., raised in West Virginia, here is John R. Miller with his brand new album, The Great Unknowing. Here is Don't Bet on Me, right here on CJSR.

It's 7:45 in the a.m. That was Hayes Carl, and he ain't no bootlicker. No, he ain't. He put that album out, K-Mag Yo-Yo, which is an old military slang acronym, which means kiss my ass, guys, you're on your own. And that whole track, and I mean that whole album, is quite a satirical take on all things Americana and American. And yeah, it's talking about this young soldier in Afghanistan and basically how he's like, hey, wait a minute, I'm 19, I haven't really lived, and what am I doing here hurting innocent people? Really fantastic song. You've also probably heard of Hayes Carl. He was at Sled Island probably a decade or so ago, and he's also done lots of collabs with Corb Lund. Yeah, good old hometown boy, home province boy, Corby. Before Hayes Carl, we heard from John R. Miller, Don't Bet on Me.

Yeah, let's head downtown to find out what's happening at City Hall. City Hall here in Amiskwichi, Wiskaigan, Edmonton. And it looks like one of the next committee meetings that is happening is going to be on Monday. That is August. Wait a minute. What's my name again? I've already... My goodness, Sarah Hoyles, what are you doing? What you doing here? I prepped something that has already happened. What's my name again? It was the Community and Public Services Committee, and it was all about rezoning for a medium industrial zone, basically meaning that they want to switch a section of the city, a small area, to become something that can be a little bit, have more diverse uses. The great thing about this is it goes in front of committee, so that's happened. because I'm on vacation this week, believe it or not, I'm not at work. So, you know, when you're on vacation, I guess it's a good sign. It means vacation is working, that I've lost track of the days. So I was thinking that it's not quite the 10th yet. Turns out it's the 13th. So whoopsie doodle. But the great thing is when things go to committee, they go through committee and then they go, next stop is actual city council. So this is not the last time this is going in front of the councillors and committees. The next go round will be at council. A good reminder, you can always keep on top of what is happening at council. It is right there, public view at edmonton.ca. Go to city government and then you can look at committees and meetings. And you can also request to speak if there's a topic that you feel impacts you and you'd like to speak on it. You have that choice. You have that ability. You can also watch any and all council and committee meetings in person or remotely. You can find out all the details by going to edmonton.ca. It's important to know what the heck our municipal government is getting up to. We're going to go to another oldie but a goodie. I'm kind of doing this bip and this bop today where I'm going old, new, old, new, old, new. And the oldie, going back to 1994, put out by Atlantic Records. It's the second studio album from Tori Amos. She called it Under the Pink. We're going to go to the classic. I mean, it's kind of a morning song. It's called Cornflake Girl, right here on CJSR.

0: brand new debut from the London, UK group Man, Woman, Chainsaw. Came out August 7th. They've called the album Cannonball. The song, Only Girl. Well, it is currently 7:38 right here in Amiskwichi-Waskaigan, Treaty 6, Region 4 of the Métis Nation in Alberta, Edmonton, where it's currently 9 degrees. 9 chilly, chilly degrees. There's some definite dew on the grass this morning. Got my socks a little wet while I was going out to put the garbage out. And I can tell you that there will be a mix of sun and cloud today. 60% chance of showers. Risk of a thunderstorm this afternoon. What was really beautiful this morning as I was making my way to the station, beautiful fog all around the downtown. You could just see it. All the buildings were wrapped in beautiful fog. So if you're up, that's a little treat for you. That's a treat for you to be able to enjoy. Like, if I was sleeping in, I wouldn't get to see this right now. So that's a little surprise, a little treat for you. Tonight, we're going to be partly cloudy with a 60% chance of showers, risk of a thunderstorm, and a low of 10 degrees. Then we start warming up. We start scaling up the thermometer. 20 degrees tomorrow, 23 if the forecast holds. Saturday, 23 degrees and sunny. Sunday, 25 degrees and sunny, which is kind of the way you want your weekends to go, hey? Like, as long as you're not on vacation. It's nice to be it for it to be rainy during the week, because then you're not like wishing you were outside and wishing you were able to, you know, be kind of embracing the summery summerness. But then the weekends come and it's nice and warm and toasty and beautiful. You can get outside, probably with a mosquito, full body mosquito net on. But then, you know, and then it rains again on the weekdays. It's just, it makes it feel not so painful to have to be indoors during the summer months. Okay, folks, more music after this.
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This is CJSR, the show, TBA, with you till 9 a.m. I'm Sarah, and we just heard from the brand new third album from Kefaya and El Aha Soro, and that is Our Freedoms Must Be Won. This is a London-based music ensemble, which is very international. There's an Italian guitarist, a British keyboardist, a British drummer, and then an Afghan singer. So, that's what we started off this half hour with. Also this half hour, we are going to be doing a little bit of deep Edmonton trivia. We're going to dig deep. We're going to see how well you know your Edmo. That's coming up just a little bit later, but first, Abracadabra, a brand new release. It's an EP, 6 tracks EP put out by this Oakland duo called Abracadabra. The album Peel Away. Here is Ice Cream. Ice Cream.

0: From the topsy-turvy mind of Meryl Garbus, a.k.a. Toon Yards, that is from the soundtrack of I Love Boosters. That's that 2026 absurdist crime comedy written and directed by Boots Riley. It follows the adventures of a group of shoplifters, or boosters, as they are also known. You know, you start off, I've seen it, and that song is just, it's chef's kiss, really, when it comes to doing soundtracks. It fits it, it suits it, it really does it for me. But it's so wild, because the film starts off, and you think you know what you're getting, and apparently this is very much in Boots Riley's way of doing film. You think you're getting one thing, and then there's a sharp left turn, and you do not see it coming. You cannot anticipate it. There's no way you can guess what is about to happen. Yeah, came out of left field, and you just have to, you know, really embrace it. At first, I was like, I'm sorry, what? Anyways, I will not spoil it for you other than to say that it comes out of left field. And that tune, Hi Ho, from the I Love Boosters soundtrack, just like beautifully accentuates the wacky wackadoodleness of it all.
1: Deep Edmonton Trivia.
0: That's right, it's time for some Deep Edmonton Trivia, where we're going to dig into local heritage and help us get to know this place just a wee bit better, just a smidge, just a dollop better. So no need to text in, although I do love hearing from you. This is for you to guess, and you will know in your heart of hearts, in your bones, in your blood, if you got it right. Okay, so without looking online, you've probably heard quite a bit about elm trees in the last little while, because Dutch elm disease is on the rise in the city, unfortunately. So I wanted to know, if you know, that I know, that you know, how many elm trees are in Edmonton? So they're very, very common, I will tell you that, in and amongst the Edmonton canopy. There are those beautiful, big, big trees. A lot of them are lining the streets in the older neighborhoods. So I want to know, how many elm trees are there roughly in the city currently? A, 1 million. B, 145,000. C, 17,000. Or D, 90,000. This comes courtesy of the City of Edmonton. I double-checked it. I went in, checked it up, made sure that I was giving you accurate information. So how many elm trees are there approximately in Edmonton? 1 million, 145,000, 17,000, or 90? That's a 90,000. Okay. Any guesses here? Let's see. Can I find... Beep, bop, boop. Let's see if I can find... This is what I want. Ready? Any guesses? The answer is... 90,000. If you guessed 90,000... You are correct. Can I find a clapping noise? Let's see. No dice. I've got some walking in the snow.

Wow, that's walking for quite a ways. We're going for quite a trip here. Okay, we'll just stop right there. So yeah, the answer is 90,000. So, turns out that there are an estimated 12.8 million trees in our city. That's on both public and private land. And it turns out that the Dutch elm disease has been showing up in some of the city's trees. Obviously, elm trees, hence the name. So there have been 4 new cases of this fungal infection, which actually ends up killing the tree. Those 4 new cases were confirmed just in the last week. So that means that we have a total of 14 trees that have been diagnosed, that have been reported, confirmed as having Dutch elm disease. So the first one was 2 years ago, and then that showed up, so that's August 2024, and they turned up in the Killarney neighborhood and then a nearby corridor of the Yellowhead Trail. Then the fifth case was found that same year in October in the same area. Then fast forward a year, 2025, one was found in July of that year in the Alberta Avenue community, and another one in November in the Glengarry neighborhood. Then fast forward again to the next year. This year, July 14th, the city has issued a new report where there was a discovery of 2 more cases, one in Northmount, which is a little bit north of the original infection area, and then another one way more south, which is very concerning, all the way down in Rossdale. So that has traveled quite a bit. Now, why is this concerning? Well, if we just look to our neighbors in Manitoba, in the city of Winnipeg, since 2016, the city has lost more than 33,000 elm trees. So that would basically, if we converted that over here to our city, that would mean that 1/3 of the elm trees would be gone if we had that kind of outbreak. So Dutch elm disease is serious. It spreads between the trees, so it's very important to keep an eye. It's like this white furry thing. The tree looks sick. It does. So keep an eye out for that. We want to try to keep it contained so we keep our beautiful, beautiful canopy, which also helps when there is a lot of heat. It helps with keeping the heat down on our city streets and in our homes and all around the city. Keeps everybody safe. People that have their homes, people that are unhoused, etc., etc. Okay, well, I wonder if you can see the canopy. I'm sure you can, from a satellite, from the brand new release, debut album from this New York City band, Slow Fiction, the album Dollhouse. Here is the song Satellite, right here on CJSR.

R2R is the name of that cut from Pre-Loved out of Ottawa. Just put that out, the album Willow, on July 31st from The Wah. Now I got time for one more song if I make it real quick. Here is Naya Archives out of the UK. English record producer, DJ, singer, songwriter. This is the second studio album from them, released in July, July 17th, on Island Records. She's called it Emotional Junglist. And I guess it's a breakup album. So, like, all those things, all the flips and flops that your heart and stomach and emotions do while you're breaking up. Here is Naya Archives with Dance With Me Tonight, right here on CJSR. It's currently 8:29. See, we gotta squeak it in, just squeak!

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0: is Rami Writes. It's a brand new release put out on July 30th from this New Zealand singer-songwriter of Samoan and African-American descent. She's called the album Andy. It's her debut release, and we heard Rain or Shine.
1: Right about now, N.W.A.
0: NWA, that means news with Asad. Asad Chishti, our news director here at CJSR, joins me every Thursday morning between 8:30 and 9 to tell me what's going on.
2: Whew. You know, as usual, where the polygon do I begin?
0: What is with the shapes? What is with the shapes?
2: The shape of things is an important part of how we move through this moment.
0: Thank you for

0: for unpacking that for me.
1: You know, pivot points, lines, you know, there's geometry and arithmetic rhythms to all of it.
0: Got it. So, let's get right into it. Looking back on the week, what happened?
1: So, maybe in reverse order, and I am definitely going to forget a few things. Edmonton Pit Tour with Taproot happened yesterday. You were there also.
0: I was. Pit. For our dear listener that does not know, when we say Pit Tour, what the heck is Pit Tour?
1: Great question. I thought maybe potholes were also pits. What do you think? Is a pothole a pit? Is a pit a pothole?
0: I mean, I think... Oh, that is a very good question. I think probably not all pits are potholes, but all potholes are pits.
1: Nice. So the Edmonton Pit Tour is just one of my favorite things in the whole entire world. And it's a website, and they have an homage, a cartographical homage to, you know, their favorite and more favorite pits across the municipality of Edmonton.
0: Basically, construction sites that have just been left as pits. So some of them have now, like, ecosystems of their own. There's wetlands coming up. It's wild. There was a tour downtown of, what was it, five pits, and they even have the Jameson Pit, which is right across. If you're wondering where some of them are, you can go to their Instagram. I was just going to go and check out, what is the Instagram handle, just so I, like, pit, I think it's Edmonton, yes, Edmonton Pit Tour is what you follow. Just go to Instagram, check that out. And the Jameson Pit is just across from the Oliver Exchange building, and that is just off of 124th and Jasper Ave. And yeah, it's caving, like it's eaten part of the sidewalk now. And there's now a plaque. They've made a hilarious plaque for the Jameson Pit.
1: And if you go, it's right across from Kind Ice Cream, and you can use your Friends of CJSR discount there.
0: Wild story. Still on topic. I went there to Kind last night, got myself an ice cream, got a single scoop, which is actually a double scoop. If you actually think of it, you get two scoops. Anyways, hot information right off, hot or cool off the presses. And while I was there, a person was in line ahead of me, and they had one of the awesome CJSR merch wallets.
1: Oh.
0: And I was like, I was tempted to be like, can I take a picture? This is so amazing. We're at Kind, which is a friend. You have the CJSR wallet. This is all just coming together. I was just a part of the Pit Tour, but I was like, no, Sarah, be cool. Be cool.
1: Not me. I'm not cool.
0: What else happened?
1: I also found out in an exchange in a DM after with someone, there was a bike convoy that was also on their way to go look at pits. And turns out that is the Instagram account, Pretty Full Pits. Pretty Full Pits. And they're on their way to go decorate a pit.
0: The Emerald Pit, as I was going home last night, has been decorated, beautified. Like, on the fence. Anyways, I love the whimsy. I love that they're taking the piss out of the fact that there are developers that have just been allowed, yes, allowed, not facing any kind of ramifications for leaving these pits open, exposed, and also causing there to be, you know, holes in the infrastructure of our city. I mean, I do love that nature is kind of, like, making its way into them, but...
1: Totally. Well, let's, you know, is an ice cream cone a pit? Okay, let's move on.
0: Moving on.
1: But, you know, other things that happened this week, Pivot Points episode 4 on belonging, what it means to be an Albertan, does the Canadian flag mean, featuring comedian and stand-up comic Henry Sir, local advocate and organizer. She's a Wussy. And you, Sarah Hoyles. That happened. It was an excellent conversation.
0: And we actually, Shiza was talking about the Alberta referendum.
2: All together know about the referendum that's coming up in October. And basically we're trying to not just educate, but move people to go vote and vote no for all the questions. And specifically the last one, which is like, no, we want to stay in Canada instead of leaving, which is surprising to see in 2026 in Alberta. But I guess that's what it means to be Canadian, hey? Like, I guess you have the choice, but also you can bulldoze all the rights and treaties to do that. And not just that, you can, like, scapegoat immigrants, make them seem like they're the problem, just like you can do with the unhoused folks in municipalities. So that's what's keeping me up at night, is just navigating that, but also, do I even want to live here? Let's say we have the UCP for another 4 or 5 years. Is this the place to live? But I don't know. I don't want to leave the fight either. Like, I want to stay and do that. But I think that's what a lot of progressives are struggling with, is like, how do you fight this system or this powerhouse that's just like throwing laws, force people to go back to work, pull people out of school, like children out of schools because of their status in Canada and also in Alberta, but also putting identification tags on your IDs now, which is kind of nasty. But yeah, that's what's keeping me up at night, is just, how do you fight not just municipality authoritarians, but also provincial and federal? And what is an authoritarian in Canada at this point?
1: That was Shiza Wasi from the Alberta Public Interest Group, who launched their referendum campaign yesterday, and we'll have more updates on that referendum soon. Final thing that happened that I'd love to talk about briefly is data centers. We attended a data centers meetup that took place last week. It had representatives from different parts of Edmonton area, Sturgeon County, where we've reported from, St. Albert's, Edmonton. And there's lots happening on the data center front in Alberta this month. We'll have more for that for you in the coming weeks.
0: And Fringe. Fringe is coming up. Can't forget that.
1: Yeah, we almost left it out on the Fringe.
0: So what's happening with the Fringe?
1: So with the Fringe, Fringe kicks off today. Like, the opening ceremony is this evening, is tonight. And we caught up with local theater goer, among other things, Troy Pavlik.
3: What's going on? Where are we?
4: We're on the Fringe grounds, which is objectively the best place in Edmonton at the best time of year in Edmonton. And the Fringe is something that's been happening for many, many years, 40-some, and it gets better every year, except notably 2020. That, we don't talk about that one. And I love the Fringe, and I think most Edmontonians do love the Fringe in their heart of hearts. They just don't quite get how to do it. It's overwhelming, it's complicated, and I'm hotel with that.
3: What's so special about the Edmonton edition of Fringe?
4: Edmonton is an arts city, but you don't really see that in the discourse. Center of Alberta is not typically, oh yeah, we go there for the arts. No, we go there for the oil and the conservatism. But in the center of all of that, there's this bastion of arts and culture that is world-renowned. And like you said, people come from all over the world for this festival.
0: Troy Pavlik right there, chatting with you, Asad, over down at an old Strathcona as the Fringe Festival gets underway today.
1: That's right. To cyclists, please remember to dismount and walk across that stretch.
0: That's always so tricky. Like, it is everything coming together, everything coalescing in that one spot right in front of this old Strathcona Farmers Market. It's just,
1: It's so confusing. It doesn't feel safe for anyone.
0: No, it really doesn't. So I understand the dismounting of bikes, but it also, it irks me just a smidge. But I digress. Let's look ahead. Let's pivot. What's coming up next with CJSR News?
1: Okay. All right. Lots is happening. Pivot Points Episode 5 is what I'm calling the Justice Edition. We've got Daniel Jones. Go ahead.
0: No, I was just going to be like, oh, I need a sound. I need a sound effect for like the Law and Order. Dum, dum.
1: Yeah, or Justice League. You know, if DC ever made better films. So Pivot Points episode.
0: But you digress.
1: Pivot Points episode 5 is the Justice Edition. We're going to have locals, Daniel Jones, who's a criminologist, Kelsey Lysung, who's also quite organized on the justice front. And finally, we have Samira Moyadeen, who's one of my favorite journalists and one of the people I calibrate my moral compass to as a person and a journalist.
0: Where is Samira out of?
1: Samira's based in Toronto, former CBCer. She runs On the Line Media.
0: Very cool. Good get.
1: Thank you. And then we are going to air part 2 of Brains on Campus, which has a new time slot. So that'll air tomorrow at, I believe, 11
0: a.m. You got it.
1: And then next week, we've got the Holodomor Denial, which will air for Brains on Campus. And then the following week, we'll have the Pitts tour panel talk that Taproot co-presented. So
0: wow, so we're doing NDP Town Hall by the Rose Caucus. So that's on Brains on Campus. Then we're going to have the Holodomor Denial, which is a genocide denialism. And also, then the next week is a Pitt tour.

0: panel. So we've got infrastructure, we've got like war crimes, and we've got the NDP and the future of Naheed Nenji. What a incredible span, scope, like my brain, my hands are by my head, I'm gesturing explosion.
1: Yes. You know, it's a doobie-doo. You know, we're doing the thing, we're being the thing. So I think doobie. Nothing dubious about that.
0: There's so much going on. How do people actually keep up with all the stuff that you've got on the go, working with our volunteers, working with the different community members? How do people keep up with you? I mean, I have a hard time keeping up with you.
1: It's true. I think my mom is on the live stream and she would say the same thing. She's like, where are you? What's going on? And I try to call her every day because I love her very much. So, we're still figuring it out. The Meta News ban is definitely still a thing we're navigating. And so as a redundancy, aside from the main account, which is friendsofcjsr.com, we have a monthly newsletter called Airtight. And you do an incredible job with that account and the newsletter. We also have a redundancy account now, which is kind of the news account where I'm just futzing around, I'm thinkering, I'm researching in motion. And that account is More CJSR, MOARCJSR.
0: And thank you so much for doing all that. It basically, I redundancy, like, yes, it is, for sure. I just don't want it to people to be like, oh, that I don't need to follow it. No big deal. It's just redundant. It's really us enabling us to have news coverage because we know that some of our sister stations, some of our sibling stations, like CJSW, their Instagram keeps getting taken down because Meta is recognizing them as a media corp. And so we want to maintain and keep in contact with so many of you folks. Instagram is one of the main ways currently, and I'm sure it will iterate and it will change. And so we want to make sure that we don't raise any suspicions, any any red flags for Meta. So that's why we're doing news on one spot. I will share it. We share it over onto our main page, Friends of CJSR, on Instagram. You can also follow us on Blue Sky and also LinkedIn. We try to get all the info to you in real time. And Asad is just, I'm concerned because he's a man about town and just like all over the. I can't keep track of him.
1: Listen, I take a bath almost every day. I play the piano. You can usually find me in the Kinsmen. So I'm trying. I'm trying hard to. It's just, I think we see the gaps in the reporting and the representation in the news front. So we're trying very hard to fill it. Speaking of which, if you want to volunteer at the station, if you want to be part of the news team, I need all the help I can get.
0: Yeah, we're ramping that up. So Asad, you can get in touch with Asad by going to news@cjsr.com. That's simple. Just shoot him an email. If you got tips, hot tips, you can do that. You can also, say, hey, I want to volunteer. And we're going to start doing some training, getting people trained up on digital recorders and being out in the field, doing all that jazz. It's all made possible by Asad being here as our news director. I'm so thrilled to have you here and to have you here every Thursday morning.
1: I'll be back.
0: I'll be back. Okay, well, thanks again, Asad. Really appreciate you.
1: Anytime.
0: As a human and as a news director. From the LA-based artist, here is Catherine Moan from the brand new release, CM Ultra. It's MK Ultra right here on CJSR. It is 8:52.

0: out of Savannah, Georgia.
1: A tender entity. You just never know.
0: That is Boy Harsher with their 2026 release, Get Mean. That was Heartbeat. And I have time for one more song, just one itty-bitty song from none other than Peaches, who has been announced to be coming to Midway in Edmonton, the Midway, on September 2nd. This is Peaches' brand new release, 2026 release, No Lube, So Rude, What You Gonna Do About It? And then don't go anywhere, folks, because Jay is back. Jay went to Iceland. Jay went to lots of different music festivals. Jay is going to just play you some great music. So don't go anywhere. She is up just after 9. Here's Peaches. Thanks for listening, folks.

0: Do you know the indigenous name of where you live? Let's hear from Roxanne Tutusis. She shares an important symbol in indigenous culture, one that is the basis for this ward's name.
1: Biesuin. Biesuin is Cree for the land of the Thunderbirds. The name was informed through ceremony. From an aerial view, the ward resembles the shape of a thunderbird. The ward contains a ceremonial site, which is now the Terwilliger Dog Park. Across the river is a former Sundance location. The name is a reminder of our connection and our duty to protect this world and its inhabitants. The Thunderbird is a sacred and spiritual piece of Cree ideology. It's believed that there is a sacred relationship or kinship, Wakutuin, to all of creation. The Biesu, Thunderbird spirit, is a keeper of the water. The water nourishes our bodies, all living things, and brings beauty. By its work, the earth was watered and vegetation grew.

0: Lightning was believed to flash from its beak, and the beating of its wings was thought to represent the rolling of thunder. Biesu is a spiritual yet mystical being in our cultural beliefs. It is a sacred being that we do not visibly see, but hear continuously in our stories. It is a spiritual being that we refer to in our Gagi Sumuin prayers. It is considered as one of the most powerful of all spirits. Biesuin. Biesuin is Cree for the land of the Thunderbirds.
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3: Hi everyone, welcome back. I'm Jay and I'm here to play you some music. I was gone for 3 weeks, so I'm pretty excited to be back. I went to Iceland, I went to Montreal, went to Folk Fest. I was really getting inspired by all the music I listened to. I was buying CDs and just experiencing a lot of shows, so I'm super excited to show you some of the stuff that I found. I wish I could play it all, but I don't know if I'm going to be able to fit it all in. So you'll have to come back next week on Thursday, 9 a.m. and listen again, and I'll play you some more stuff that I found. I'm going to get started off first playing you some stuff that I found at Folk Fest. Folk Fest is one of my favorite times of the year, so I was really excited to be exploring it, the shows, finding different music. I'm going to start off playing you something by an artist called The Point. I think they're from Austin, Texas. Yeah, I think that's right. And they have a lot of Ethiopian jazz influence, Saharan guitar, cumbia. They're just kind of a jam band, and they really just work really well together. So take a listen, and I really hope you enjoy.

All right, you just heard the Broody Brothers playing Chasing Paper. Before that, we heard, I think it's called Dream Song by Bella White. And then before that, oh no, I'm already forgetting the name. You heard The Point. That's a band from Austin, Texas. And yeah, those were just a couple of songs that I discovered recently at Folk Fest.

And the Broody Brothers were definitely my favorite. They're from Seattle, Washington. That was who you just heard. And they're really interesting. They are three brothers. One plays the guitar. One plays usually like a resonator guitar. And then the other is a bassist. And they don't have any drums. Sometimes they play harmonica and they kind of get some percussion in there. And they do a lot of whistling too. But I mean, the thing to note for sure is the harmony. The harmonies that they do are just so beautiful. I love them so much. And the lyrics I actually find are pretty easy to pay attention to. That's one thing I've noticed recently is that I don't like lyrics when I can't really, listen to it and digest it because there's too much symbolism, too many metaphors. I'm getting kind of lost in the words. But if it's a simple narrative, I find that it's a lot easier to work with and listen to and really enjoy. So that was the Broody Brothers. Go check them out. Yeah, they're really beautiful. And speaking of lyrics, next I'm going to get into some more lyrics that are easily digestible, some narratives, if you will. Yeah, these next few songs are kind of narratives about life kind of getting you down. But they're very, like, upbeat, I find, the songs, when you actually listen to them. So, yeah, I really hope you enjoy. I'm going to start off playing you some Stevie Wonder, and then, yeah, you'll just have to keep listening to see what else I play. So, take a listen.

Oh.

All right, you just heard Erykah Badu with Penitentiary Philosophy with Questlove on the drums. I really love that track so much. It's one of my favorites, personally, of hers. Before that was Feel No Pain by Sade, and I also played You Livin' for the City by Stevie Wonder. At least the first half of the song. The second half, I think I kind of clipped because of time, but all really great songs. Go check out all those albums. So beautiful. I kind of played those just because, you know, I was traveling, I was on the plane, I was kind of listening to music, reflecting, you know, travel time kind of does that. You're reflecting, thinking, listening to lyrics, kind of comparing. So those are the kind of ones that I wanted to play, that I was thinking about. So, yeah. Welcome back. This is CJSR 88.5 FM. I'm Jay, your host. For this hour, I play music on Thursdays at 9 a.m., and I mostly play CDs, some cassettes. I really enjoy playing physical media, so that's kind of my jam lately. Next I'm going to play you some... I found this CD in Iceland, in Reykjavik, in a record store. I was traveling with my family, and I went into one store, and I was looking down on the floor at the crates of CDs, just... In a lot of record stores, there tends to be lots of CDs on the floor that I look at. And I didn't recognize any of the artists. I was like, oh, I don't know any of these. But I did find one that I just thought looked kind of cool. The cover looked cool, so I just took it up to the front, and the guy said, oh, they're really good. So I just took a listen yesterday. And it's a little bit obscure, but it's kind of interesting. So I thought we could take a listen to that. And then I'm going to play you some Lou Reed and also some a local band that I'm going to, they have a show coming up, so I'm going to announce that after the set. So take a listen. First, this Icelandic CD is, okay, the artist is named Kvartet O'Johnson and Grioni. And the album is called Carnival I Texas. And the song is 16 Dagger, so I'm going to play that for you. First, I'm going to play you a couple ads, and then we're going to get into that, so stay tuned.

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1: I thought something was
2: right. The morning of the show, right?

0: Man, you did it so cheap, like.
1: Or that thing about, like.
0: When the blood comes down his neck, don't you know it was a better than sex? Now. It was a way of better than getting me, cause it's the final thing to do now. Get somebody to come on to you, then you just get somebody to now come on to you, and then you kill him.
1: Yeah.
0: You kill him.
1: Just

0: see.
1: Thank you.

Yeah, I did it.

All right, you just heard Messages. I'm playing Propofol. Before that was Kicks by Lou Reed, and before that I played you an Icelandic band. That's kind of like a pretty eclectic set. I feel like they don't all quite match each other, but they're all pretty interesting in their own ways. You just heard Messages. They actually have a show tomorrow night, August 14th. I'll announce the address is 10114 86 Ave Northwest. I'll repeat it in a second just in case anybody missed it. It's a free show. Messages goes on at 9, and then there's two other bands. One called Patty's Makeshift goes on at 7 p.m. Cooking Balconies goes on at 8 p.m. So if you want to check out, you like some local artists, want to listen to some local artists, the free show, you should go check them out. Again, the address is 10114 86 Ave Northwest. I've personally seen Messages live, and they're pretty great, honestly. Like, I've listened to the recorded stuff that they have, but seeing them live is just a different thing. It's really, really special. They're really great. So check them out. If you want to go check them out, that's tomorrow night. I feel like they also have a kind of a Jeff Buckley sound, if anybody noticed that. That's kind of what I thought. There's an influence there. They played a Jeff Buckley cover the last show I went to. So, yeah, go check them out. I think it's important to go see local artists. So, want to represent the local artists in Edmonton here. So, if you're in Edmonton, go check them out. 10114 86 Ave Northwest at 9 p.m. Next up, what am I going to be playing for you next? I'll be playing you some of another local band called Electricity for Everybody. And I'm going to be playing you a song called The Elegant Dagger. And then next, I'm going to try and get my Joni Mitchell cassette going. It's been a little finicky and tricky, but I'm going to try and do it. So, yeah, thanks for listening. This is 88.5 FM CJSR. Take a listen.

All right, you just heard Electricity for Everybody playing Elegant Dagger. Next up, I'm going to play You Help Me by Joni Mitchell, and that's pretty much it for me this hour. Come back again next week, Thursday, 9 a.m. I will be here, and I'll be playing you some more stuff that I found on my travels this summer. So, yeah, I hope you enjoy this last song. It's Help Me by Joni Mitchell, and then, yeah, we'll see you next time.

Ici, la comédie, vous écoutez CJSR 88.5 FM à Edmonton.

You know what really sucks? If you were expecting me to say a vacuum because that would be a cheap pun, you know me too well, and now I have to pivot because you've already guessed what I'm doing. Okay, cool. What I was actually gonna say is that it really sucks to never find like a clean, cut and dry niche for you to really sink your teeth into. CJSR 88.5 has more niches than I can even count. And despite popular belief, I can count.

for your emotions.

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0: Welcome to Electronic Intifada Radio. I'm Nora Barrows-Friedman. On this episode, resisting the Trump administration's attacks on independent media and Gaza advocacy, journalist Rania Kalik tells us that Breakthrough News is under attack.
1: This subpoena is part of an ongoing campaign of harassment. For the last couple of years, really since the Trump administration took power, they state that their problem with us is actually our viewpoints. They are very explicit about that. So this is one of the tools that they're using to try to shut down the ability of the organized left in America to continue to organize people, to continue to inform people.
0: And a new lawsuit says Trump administration sanctions are chilling advocacy tied to the International Criminal Court and Palestinian rights groups.
2: We've been working very hard to gather evidence of how exactly the Trump administration has been complicit in the ongoing genocide in Gaza. Ever since these executive orders, we've been forced to stop working on the submission of this evidence to the ICC. We've completely paused all of our work, and it breaks my heart because my family members were amongst those killed.
0: This is Electronic Intifada Radio. I'm Nora Barrows-Friedman. This episode highlights the interviews from our podcast on July 22nd and August 7th. Later in the show, the U.S. House Ways and Means Committee subpoenaed Breakthrough News, demanding internal communications, financial records, and more. Their only crime has been speaking out about Palestine, ISIS terror in the streets, and Washington's crimes around the world, from Cuba to the Congo. We speak with the host of Dispatches and BT Live, Rania Kalik. But before we hear from her, a new lawsuit claims that the Trump administration is threatening people in the United States with up to 20 years in prison for conduct that can include sharing evidence of Israeli crimes with sanctioned International Criminal Court officials, or working with Palestinian human rights groups targeted by U.S. restrictions. The Electronic Intifada's executive director, Ali Abunima, caught up with Omar Shaker from Democracy for the Arab World Now and Tarek Raouf from the Taxpayer Alliance Against Genocide to find out more about this case.
3: Can the United States government use economic sanctions and the threat of heavy fines and imprisonment to stop people in the United States from seeking accountability for Israeli and American officials implicated in the ongoing genocide in Gaza? That's the question two U.S.-based organizations, Democracy for the Arab World Now, or DAWN, and the Taxpayer Alliance Against Genocide, TAG, are asking a court to decide. They just filed a lawsuit in federal court in New York challenging President Donald Trump's sanctions against the International Criminal Court. The sanctions have already been imposed on ICC prosecutors and judges, three leading Palestinian human rights organizations, Al-Haq, Al-Mizan, and the Palestinian Center for Human Rights, and the U.S.

0: UN Special Rapporteur on Palestine, Francesca Albanese. Albanese's sanctions have already faced a separate legal challenge brought by her husband and their US citizen daughter. In May, a federal judge temporarily blocked the sanctions, finding they were likely an unconstitutional punishment for her speech and advocacy, and the US Treasury Department briefly removed her from its blacklist. But the Trump administration appealed, and a higher court allowed the sanctions to be reinstated while the case proceeds, reasoning that Albanese, as a foreign national living outside the United States, may not be protected by the First Amendment for speech made abroad. That was only an interim ruling, but for now, Albanese remains sanctioned as the legal challenge continues. Now, the new lawsuit brought by Dawn and Taxpayers Alliance Against Genocide argues that the administration is violating freedom of speech and association by threatening Americans with fines and criminal prosecutions for providing vaguely defined services to sanctioned people or organizations. That could include sharing evidence, filing material with the ICC, or simply working together on human rights advocacy. The case comes amid an open U.S. campaign against the court. Just 2 days before the lawsuit was filed, Secretary of State Marco Rubio published a Wall Street Journal opinion piece titled, "Why We're Dismantling the International Criminal Court." In it, he specifically attacked Dawn's advocacy. More than 100 organizations and experts have now warned that the attack on the ICC threatens accountability everywhere. Joining me to discuss the lawsuit are Omar Shaker, Executive Director of Dawn, the human rights organization founded by murdered Saudi journalist Jamal Khashoggi, and Tariq Raouf. Tariq is a Palestinian writer and activist based in Seattle. He is a co-founder of TAG and has lost 49 family members in the ongoing genocide in Gaza. Omar and Tariq, welcome to the Electronic Intifada.
1: Thank you for having us.
2: Yeah, thank you very much.
0: Omar, let's begin at the basics. These sanctions are presented as measures against foreign officials and organizations, but your lawsuit says they also reach directly into the United States by making it an offense to provide a service to or receive one from any sanctioned person or entity. In plain language, what has the Trump administration prohibited? Who is it targeting? And how does that interfere with the human rights work of Dawn and other organizations?
1: Thanks, Ali. I mean, I think the first thing to say is there is no plain language around what constitutes a service. Actually, the U.S. government has set out guidelines that suggest that it applies to conferring any sort of benefit on a beneficiary, right? And we've seen, of course, over the decades in U.S. courts, the way material support has been used in a very, very broad way. And in this case, it's being applied to independent speech and advocacy. So the challenge here is you have precedent where the government has tried to say that, for example, giving advice to the International Criminal Court prosecutor or liaising with witnesses or victims for grave crimes with the prosecutor, or in other cases, submitting amicus briefs, all of these could amount to providing a service since the prosecutor for the International Criminal Court is sanctioned. And let me emphasize again, Ali, what the penalties are for Americans under the sanctions. 20 years in prison, up to $1 million in fines, right, for violating these sanctions. So in the case of Dawn, you know, the kinds of activities that are affected for us, right, are some of our bread and butter work. We made a submission in January 2025 that showed that Biden, Blinken, and Austin were complicit in the very crimes for which the ICC indicted, issued arrest warrants for Netanyahu and Gallant. And that continued even after the issuance of those warrants. That kind of call itself, that was issued a month before the sanctions came in place, were we to make a similar submission now for this administration, and Tad will say more about their work in that regard, it could fall under, could be a service and could make Dawn or the citizens, American citizens who work for Dawn, punished under the sanctions. But it's not just that, right? It's also any form of engagement with sanctioned parties. So for example, Francesca Albanese, Special Rapporteur, regularly issues calls for submissions. Since she doesn't have her own research staff, she relies on civil society to provide their own research to inform her reports. That kind of submission, since Francesca is sanctioned, could violate the sanctions. In addition,

0: addition, Al-Haq Al-Mizan and the Palestinian Center for Human Rights, these are three of the most prominent human rights organizations on the ground. You really can't do human rights work in Gaza or in the West Bank without engaging with them. They are in many ways the foremost experts. So simply the ask of sharing evidence, of sharing information, or what we regularly do is now is coordinate on advocacy. So, you know, this is what we used to do before the sanction all the time. Hey, you know, the International Court of Justice has an advisory opinion. We want to partner together to encourage states to make submissions. We want to work in the U.S. to get Congress people to speak out against the sanctions. Those kinds of advocacy, doing it jointly, exchanging information, inviting Francesca or the Palestinian NGOs to write for our online journal or inviting them to a meeting, which we do, all of those activities potentially could fall under the remit of sanctions. It's not just Don, of course. There are many hundreds. And Ali, let me tell you, there are so many U.S. organizations that are self-censoring right now. And it's not just the activities I mentioned. Some of them are going even further. I've heard stories of organizations that won't even do advocacy against the sanctions, you know, that won't share posts on social media that in some way may come from the organizations, that won't send emails to email lists if there is a staff member. I mean, this is the extent organizations are going. So the consequences for Americans and their constitutional rights, not to mention what it means for international justice and human rights, which we can get into, but even for Americans, is quite severe.
1: It's extraordinary that this has passed with so little comment in the United States. Tariq, let me ask you to bring this into your personal context and then also talk about TAG, Taxpayers Alliance Against Genocide, more broadly. You've lost dozens of family members in this genocide, so this is obviously very personal to you. And the lawsuit says that TAG spent months preparing material for the ICC about the alleged roles of Trump administration officials and senior members of Congress in aiding and facilitating Israeli atrocity crimes, but that TAG has withheld that submission because of the sanctions. What was TAG trying to place before the ICC, and what is the effect of these sanctions on your work?
2: I mean, we've been working very hard to gather evidence of how exactly the Trump administration has been complicit in the ongoing genocide in Gaza. Examples include the continued use of 2,000-pound bombs that have decimated communities and funding of the Gaza Humanitarian Foundation. Even after evidence was shown knowing hundreds of people have been killed at those sites, even after whistleblowers have come out to describe the horrific things that the people guarding those sites and managing those sites were saying, thinking, and doing against the Palestinians. And ever since these executive orders, we've been forced to stop working on the submission of this evidence to the ICC. We've completely paused all of our work, and it breaks my heart, honestly, because my family members were amongst those killed at places like the GHF. I am a part of this lawsuit because I wanted to hold the U.S. accountable, because it is U.S.-funded and made weaponry that has been used to kill dozens of my family members. But now, because we can be sanctioned merely for the idea and the action of cooperating with the ICC and cooperating with anyone that has been cooperating with the ICC, it's completely unjust and goes completely against our First Amendment rights.
1: Talk more about what it's been like for you. You are a co-founder of TAG, and you're a Palestinian based in the United States. And for many of us who've been watching this genocide for 3 years, it's particularly painful knowing that the government in the United States, a government that we are forced to pay taxes to and live under, is participating in this slaughter. And now you're not even, as a U.S. citizen, a U.S. person, able to organize against that genocide. Are there any equivalent restrictions on supporters of the genocide organizing in favor of Israel? What do you see going on here politically?
2: It's very much in line with what we've been seeing throughout most of society when it comes to advocating for Palestinians versus the way people are allowed to advocate versus Israelis. For example, I worked in tech, right? I was fired from tech because I was advocating against Apple's Zionism. Meanwhile, my emails, my messages, or any Palestinian at the company, anyone at the company that mentioned the word Palestine or Genocide,

0: genocide or Gaza was reprimanded and told that they can't post that. On the flip side of that, all of the Zionists that were showing support of the genocide and saying how like happy they were to see Israel go after these so-called terrorists, they weren't punished at all. And what this is another example of how the United States government is again showing their full-fledged support for a Zionist entity guilty of apartheid and genocide. And I don't even know how to describe what it feels like to know that my own family members have been being killed. And the one attempt that we have, the one way that we have to try and hold the U.S. government accountable is something that the U.S. is trying to literally decimate and tear apart. And it feels like no matter what, anyone that actually tries to fight for justice and fight for the end of violence and fight for the end of racism, they're the ones that are being held in jail. They're the ones that are being sanctioned. They're the ones that are being punished. While every single person that supports these ideas of violence and apartheid and genocide are not only being supported, but uplifted and helped by the government and the complicit parties.
1: Omar, Secretary of State Marco Rubio argues that the International Criminal Court has no legitimate authority over Americans or Israelis because neither the United States nor Israel has joined the court. And also, he says that both countries are democracies with functioning legal systems. You address those claims in the lawsuit and in some of the statements Dawn has made. Why don't you give us your response to Rubio's claims now?
2: Right. And it's not just even Rubio's claims, Ali. It's actually the sanctions themselves. So basically, legally, what the U.S. has done is declared a national emergency. And that national emergency is predicated on two fictions, right? One is that the court lacks jurisdiction over Americans and Israelis. That's not the case, right? The court has various limits on its jurisdiction. But when a nation state accedes to the Rome Statute, it gives it jurisdiction over all crimes committed by all parties in that territory. And just as the world rallied against the crimes committed by Russia in the Ukraine, because the Ukraine was the signatory, not Russia, and it's on that basis that Putin himself, right, had an arrest warrant issued based on crimes in Ukraine. Very same logic here, right, where Israelis who committed crimes in Palestine, right, including Netanyahu, are facing charges. The U.S. can't dictate a get-out-of-jail-free card. So that was the first fiction. The second fiction, right, is the idea that the U.S. and Israel are democracies that respect the rule of law. I mean, I don't need to, on this program, explain to you what a joke those statements are, right? And endemic impunity, systematic human rights abuses and crimes committed, of course, by the Israeli government, every really crime in the, from genocide to apartheid, you know, go down the list. And of course, the United States has shown blatant disregard, launching a war of choice, a war of aggression, committing war crimes, not just in this current war, but going backwards. But it's on those basis, of course, that they've done so. And what Rubio's doing very clearly here with his statement is issuing these threats. And the message that comes out of it is very simple, that the powerful should be above the law, right? And that, you know, in essence, that the U.S. and its friends should get out of jail free card. But that's simply not how the court was designed to work. It was precisely designed to ensure that the worst crimes, that there's an address for those worst crimes. And again, the U.S. wasn't sitting on the sidelines. It was a party to the development of the statute. And actually, the Rome Statute itself, in many ways, was weakened because of U.S. concerns, including the fact that the court has to only operate where there's consent of the nation state. There are some other conditions like Security Council approval. And any state can say, we'll investigate these crimes, and the ICC doesn't have jurisdiction. It only has jurisdiction when the nation state is unwilling or unable to investigate those crimes. And that's the case when it comes to Israel's crimes in Palestine. And of course, when it comes to the United States and many parts of the world.
1: What is the constitutional case against these sanctions? U.S. administrations claim broad powers to sanction foreign entities. How is this different? People may not fully understand the effect this has within the United States because they are marketed or, you know, the executive order that President Trump issued is about sanctioning foreign entities and foreign individuals. So what does this have to do with the rights of U.S. citizens? Can you just clarify that?
2: First and foremost, it's a clear violation of the First Amendment. I mean, the First Amendment, when it comes to free expression, it includes many forms of speech. It includes the ability to receive, and it includes the ability to petition

0: right, for your rights, including, you know, going to the, and you heard Claude very, you know, powerfully speak about being deprived of that ability at the ICC. But by the way, it also undermines our ability as Americans to petition our own government, because if we can't rely on fact-finding and evidence from Palestinian partners on the ground that are best informed, if we can't share information, do joint advocacy, that hurts all human rights work, including our ability to engage our government. But fundamentally, when it comes to the First Amendment, any First Amendment lawyer will tell you, U.S. law is very protective of free speech. And this, quite simply, to use the legal term, is not narrowly tailored and overbroad, which means it's a ban that affects so many areas of speech that even if the United States had a legitimate interest, let's say the national emergency was legitimate and it could, on that basis, restrict speech, this is affecting all sorts of communications that go beyond the narrow issue of prosecution of U.S. and Israeli nationals. That's the basis for the suit. So very simply, Ali, first of all, primarily it's a First Amendment issue. But there's also a Fifth Amendment issue, a due process issue, which is none of us know exactly what these sanctions cover. So how are we able to take reasonable measures to ensure we don't face 20 years in prison or $1 million in fees? The result is you end up over-chilling your speech because you don't know what it applies to. And by the way, it's not just a violation of the Constitution. Congress envisioned decades ago that the economic powers that come under the sanctions regime in the United States, it envisioned that it could chill speech. So they actually passed legislation, the Berman Amendment, that specifically states that you can't restrict the exchange of information under sanctions law. So we also allege they violate this law. Now, again, not to get too far in the weeds, but we also allege that the State Department is violating administrative law in this particular case because they claim, well, there needs to be a deference to their viewpoint, but they're going so far beyond the law. And this Supreme Court has said that this Supreme Court, with its current composition, has said that agencies don't have that kind of jurisdiction. So just to summarize, Ali, in really simple terms, violates the First Amendment, violates due process because you don't know what's sanctioned, and it violates laws Congress put in place prophylactically or, you know, to engage extra protection for Americans.
1: And in the lawsuit, you actually spell out how, faced with these overbroad and vague restrictions in the sanctions, that you and TAG, Taxpayers Alliance Against Genocide, actually wrote to the State Department, to the Treasury Department. These are the agencies that are charged with enforcing the sanctions, to say, can you clarify for us what a service means? Like if we hold a seminar with Francesca Albanese, for example, does that violate the sanctions? So you actually sought guidance and clarification from the government so that you could presumably not deliberately fall afoul of the sanctions. What response did you get?
0: Crickets. And I want to emphasize this point because we didn't have to do that. There's no requirement that we did that. But we weren't trying to necessarily litigate here. That's neither TAG or Don's foremost option. So yeah, we sought at first, we sought a license. You know, can you give us a license to do this? We were told, okay, you know, you should just ask for interpretive guidance, right? So we sent a second letter as Don asking for interpretive, and we said, publish a public FAQ, let Americans know. And we got no response. And I'll leave it to Tarek to talk about what TAG did, but they did a similar thing.
1: Go ahead, Tarek. Talk to us about how TAG has tried to navigate these sanctions and where you got with the government.
2: We've been trying to cooperate and figure out what is the best way that we can legally go about cooperating and doing this in a way that doesn't violate the sanctions executive order. And much like Don, we got no response from the parties that we reached out to. And it's as if they do not particularly care about interacting with anyone that's actively trying to hold the U.S. accountable for their crimes.
1: That's surprising, isn't it?
0: Marco Rubio gave us a shout out in the Wall Street Journal, right? As you noted, right? Particularly for our work that could also get us to face jail terms. I mean, that to me shows you the risk, right? If he feels emboldened to call out Americans, this wasn't just Don, right? Former executive director of Human Rights Watch was called out. I mean, if he feels emboldened to call these individuals out in the Wall Street Journal and he has the legal authority to jail us and put $1 million in fine, are we just trusting his goodwill to not do that? He's made very clear they're going to take this through to the finish line.
1: And we see also this is happening in the broader context of Marco Rubio leading a so-called campaign against the international far left, which includes very mainstream and not really left at all human rights organizations. That shows kind of the tenor of this. Tarek, what would it mean to you and to TAG to win this lawsuit?
2: It would mean that Americans like myself could continue doing their work with international organizations and foreign nationals that know how to try and hold entities like the U.S. accountable for their crimes. Winning something like this would mean not only that would Palestinians be able to seek justice for the way that the United States has brought so much terror and violence against us, but so many other nationalities and individuals who the United States are going against in terms of their countries and their cultures. For example, I'm thinking about the ways that the United States has harmed the people of Cuba and has harmed so many other nationalities around the world. Sanctions aren't only about not working with the ICC specifically on things regarding to Palestine, right? The United States is guilty for violence across the globe in multiple countries. So winning a case like this would mean that multiple different people from different nationalities can try and hold the U.S. accountable for the crimes that they commit in other nations where the Rome Statute applies. And for me personally, it means that I can finally try to get justice for the 49 family members that the United States killed.
1: And Omar, in the lawsuit, you argue that if the courts don't restrict the Trump administration or any future administration's ability to misuse these economic emergency powers, then this could go beyond Palestine, as Tarek was suggesting. So it's obviously bad enough that they're restricting the speech and free association of Americans when it comes to Palestine. But what were some of the other examples that you put before the court as to what could happen if the administration were allowed to just use these so-called economic emergency powers unchecked to restrict the freedom of speech and association of Americans?
0: It creates the ability to take any disfavored viewpoint, you know, without getting too much into the law, and basically say that, you know, if you're on one side of this, take any issue you want, the environment, even if you're, let's say you had a president that was very much on the Palestinian side that wanted to even punish those that were supportive of the Israeli government. I mean, you can just take in any direction and you're creating that sort of power. But Ali, I do want to sort of add to what Tarek said and just put this back in its context, right? I mean, obviously, as American citizens, we have so much privilege compared to people that are facing ongoing genocide, deepening apartheid, ethnic cleansing every single day. The reason we felt compelled to bring this suit is precisely because U.S. organizations, and it's not just the two of our organizations, there are dozens out there, are self-censoring at precisely the moment their voices are needed the most, right? We have a situation where genocide is continuing and it's not making the headlines it used to make, right? Apartheid is deepening, right? And it's not making the headlines it's used to. And by the way, the other thing, the irony of all the everything else is now the discourse in Washington is starting to shift in ways that create opportunities to advocate for some of the things human rights groups have been calling for, justice, arms embargoes, et cetera, right? But at precisely that moment, you have these sanctions that are censoring speech. These sanctions, it's very simple what they're about. They're about ensuring Israeli impunity and U.S. complicity. So our suit is saying a very simple thing. Americans should be able to campaign for accountability without risking jail time. And that's why we're doing it. It's, you know, all of us, we're willing to take the risks, obviously, but you're talking about dozens of others that are, we don't even know how many out there that are censoring themselves, right? And how much it's also impacting the ability to partner with these leading human rights defenders on the ground for us to learn from them, to work together to impact policy.
1: And just finally, Omar, what happens next? What are the next steps in the lawsuit? When might we expect some kind of decision?
0: So the next thing will be the preliminary injunction. So we are filing imminently a request for a preliminary injunction. For non-lawyers, what that means is we are asking, that, and you mentioned in your introduction, the case of Francesca Albanese, we're asking for the court to issue an injunction, not only to allow organizations to continue the work that we've been doing, you know, prior to the issue of the sanctions, but also more broadly to make clear that Americans' right to do Palestine advocacy is not impeded by these sanctions. And so the likely next step will be a hearing. There will be briefing. The government will have a chance to reply to this lawsuit. We will have a chance to reply to that. And likely there will be an oral hearing scheduled, and likely it won't take too long. I mean, usually it's, again, depends on the court, but usually that can happen in the span of, maybe a couple of months. So we could be looking at a hearing and

0: and we'll have potentially a decision soon after that. We already know the judge that we've been assigned in New York, and we're already now in the process of, sort of getting a briefing scheduled together and eventually a hearing.
1: What you're doing is really important. You are fighting to defend the constitutional rights of Americans to speak out against the genocide, which is primarily armed and funded by the United States government. So we're very grateful to both of you. Omar Shakir, you are the executive director of DAWN, Democracy for the Arab World Now, and Tariq Rauf, you are a member and co-founder of the Taxpayer Alliance Against Genocide. Omar, Tariq, thank you both so much for joining us.
2: Thank you very much.
0: Our pleasure.
3: That was Omar Shakir from Democracy for the Arab World Now and Tariq Rauf from the Taxpayer Alliance Against Genocide. You're listening to Electronic Intifada Radio with me, Nora Barrows-Friedman. We continue our focus on the U.S. government's assault on independent journalism and free speech, especially as it relates to criticism of imperialism, capitalism, the American war on Iran, and of course, Palestine and Israel's crimes. In July, the U.S. House of Representatives Ways and Means Committee issued a subpoena against Breakthrough News, a legally enforceable demand for internal records, including emails and financial records, under the guise of investigating what they call foreign influence in the tax-exempt nonprofit sector. This congressional committee is led by Republican Jason Smith from Missouri, who has consistently voted to provide billions of dollars to the Israeli military and who has weaponized governmental investigations into student protests against the genocide in Gaza. Smith's committee had previously demanded records from Breakthrough and other tax-exempt organizations in 2025 and again in early 2026, which they refused to do, but this time he issued subpoenas. The Freedom of the Press Foundation urged the U.S. Congress to withdraw the subpoenas, saying that it sets a dangerous precedent. The foundation stated, quote, "Lawmakers claim the probe focuses on tax compliance, but abusing congressional subpoena power to target a news outlet whose coverage a committee chair doesn't like undermines core press freedom guarantees." Breakthrough is, of course, fighting back against this McCarthyist witch hunt. And joining us to talk about this is the news outlet's very own Rania Kalek. Rania is the host of the shows Dispatches and BT Live. Rania, thank you so much for being back with us on the Electronic Intifada podcast.
4: Nora, it's such an honor to join you. Thank you for that wonderful introduction. And thank you for covering this. It's such an important story because it's about obviously more than just Breakthrough. This is about independent media all across the board.
3: So first off, talk about the demands of the U.S. House and Ways Means Committee and why, as you write in a recent Substack post, quote, "There is a reason this is happening now, and it's the opposite of what the subpoena is meant to make you feel." Talk about what that means.
4: Yeah. So as you mentioned, the Ways and Means Committee, which is Republican led and is run by Jason Smith, I love the bio you gave for him, somebody who's trying to accuse us and other nonprofits on the left specifically, who've been pro-Palestine, of being part of a foreign operation, himself has taken over $100,000 from AIPAC and other pro-Israel PACs. So, I mean, if you want to talk about foreign influence, sir. But no, but in all seriousness, though I am being serious, this subpoena is part of an ongoing campaign of harassment that has been directed at Breakthrough News. For the last couple of years, really since the Trump administration took power, we've received harassing letters from various MAGA-aligned members of Congress, but the Ways and Means Committee specifically, at the behest of Jason Smith, has been harassing us since earlier this year. In fact, the first time we received a letter from them was in February this year of 2026. And in that letter and others, they state that their problem with us is actually our viewpoints. They are very explicit about that. They are essentially abusing congressional investigative authority to target viewpoints they disagree with. They note that they are upset with our coverage of the genocide in Gaza and the opposition across the US to ICE kidnappings and killings. And then they also accuse us of using anti-American rhetoric. That's literally a phrase that's taken out of

0: the House Un-American Activities Committee. So that's literally what they're going after here. And like you said, they are demanding with the subpoena that we turn over First Amendment protected material, including our internal communications. And of course, the First Amendment exists exactly to protect media from these kinds of political attacks from the government. So, I mean, if they essentially are upset we're not stenographers of the Trump administration, because if we did, you know, nothing but agree with them, that would, of course, not be journalism. So they're really just upset about journalism here. And I appreciate the quote that you mentioned from my Substack piece, because what I mean by that is, you know, you think, why now, right? I don't think you try to criminalize dissent when you're winning the argument, right? You do it when you're losing the argument. And this administration is so unpopular. Its agenda is deeply unpopular. Meanwhile, the Michigan Senate primary, where outside groups, including AIPAC, poured in something like over $60 million to try to defeat Abdul El-Sayed, who was running on an explicitly anti-genocide platform, a healthcare for all platform, a very progressive platform. And he won because, despite that massive tsunami of money used to attack him, because those things are popular among the American populace right now. You have socialist candidates winning primaries across the country, from New York to Colorado, precisely because the movement against the genocide in Gaza has grown so big, it's now mainstream to be against genocide. It's now mainstream to oppose Israeli apartheid and to oppose giving Israel weapons. The majority of Americans want to cut off weapons to Israel now. So it's now mainstream to despise ICE and ICE kidnappings and killings. It's mainstream to support healthcare for all. It's mainstream, the vast majority of Americans oppose this criminal war this administration launched on Iran. So this foreign plot smear is what they're reaching for, because they can't win on the merits of their arguments. And it's such an old smear, right? You just call everything a foreign operation. You never have to explain why your own agenda is so unpopular. So, you know, that's the point I was trying to make, is this whole thing is really a distraction from the popularity of anti-war and socialist ideas and the unpopularity of theirs. The net favorability in the US towards Israel has dropped 67 points in just 8 years. That was from plus 51 points during Trump's first term to minus 16 points today. When you think about that in the numbers of actual Americans, that's roughly 90 million Americans who've changed their minds in just a few years, largely because they've watched a live stream genocide and it's opened their eyes to just how corrupt and easily bought and paid for our leadership is. So again, I go back to, they're doing this not because they're winning, but because they're losing. They have midterms coming up. And when it comes to the fact that, you know, this is like very old school McCarthyism being applied to 2026, the difference though is that under McCarthyism, they were able to get the American public on board. This is different because the American public, like I just laid out, is actually on our side. Like, we're not the fringe. They are.
1: Mm-hmm. Yeah. And of course, you know, every accusation is a confession in terms of, you know, accusing independent media of being piloted by some foreign government or whatever adversary Marco Rubio is targeting at the moment. When in fact, like you said, the influence and pressure that Israel and its lobbies are exerting over the political class right now, it's astronomical. And they feel like if they can just shut up journalists and independent media, then they can reverse this reversal of support for Palestinians and an end to this genocide. It feels like they're throwing the entire kitchen sink at anyone who's adversarial against American, Israeli, imperial interests right now. And of course, this comes on the heels of Marco Rubio's 100-page report trying to frame Cuba and the Cuban Revolution as the number one threat to Western civilization, and asserting that U.S.-based leftist activists, nonprofits, and anti-imperialist, anti-racist movements are part of some Cuban-led plot. It's an absurd claim, of course, but it's also extremely serious and dangerous, like you said. And this escalation against Breakthrough, other independent media, activists, and movements is nothing to laugh at or off. Can you talk about the moment that we're in right now and why the Trump administration is trying to attack political ideas, right now why they're going after Cuba and how they're trying to tie Cuba to anti-imperialist thoughts and activism right now.
0: Yeah, that's a really, really important context because, of course, the subpoena that we received came just a few days after the Cuba report that you mentioned, which came just a few days after the anti-communism summit that Marco Rubio and Stephen Miller held that included some, you know, ministers from some 60 different countries. And in that summit, I'll start there. Marco Rubio and Stephen Miller were emphasizing the need to fight what they call far-left terrorism. They don't ever define what far-left terrorism means, right? They just keep saying far-left terrorism, the violence of the left, the radical left. But they seem to be equating ideas with terrorism, ideas they don't like. They literally never define what this terrorism means. They just say the left is violent. They talk to each other across borders about all these dirty communist ideas that they have for the world, and they want to take away our freedoms and conquer American civilization. And therefore, you know, and also you had Stephen Miller reference the National Security Presidential Memorandum 7, or better known as NSPM 7, which is this directive that was signed by Donald Trump last year, last September, around the time after Charlie Kirk was murdered, which wasn't carried out by a leftist, but somehow they managed to use that to crack down on the left. And this is part of a long-standing goal of this administration. This is not Trump administration one, it's Trump 2.0. They came in with a plan. And this plan, actually, there's a few think tanks that have been behind really laying the legal groundwork to dismantle what they see as the organized left in America, from the media to activist organizations. And it's spearheaded by partly Stephen Miller, and then a bunch of organizations that are part of this kind of right-wing ecosystem that's funded by right-wing billionaires, like the Capital Research Group, the Manhattan Institute. This also folds into like the Heritage Foundation and Project 2025. But what Jason Smith is operating off of is actually a playbook that is laid out by the Manhattan Institute and other sort of affiliated think tanks, where they actually have people who are devoted to tracking everything that Breakthrough News does, everything that the People's Forum does, everything that the DSA does. Like, you can follow some of these people, by the way, on Twitter, and you can see, like there's one guy in particular that comes to mind, this guy, Stu Smith. His entire Twitter feed, he just, like, watches us. He watches our videos, he watches the DSA videos and the meetings that they have available publicly, and then he just takes their ideas and tries to spin them as if they're calling for violence when they're so obviously not. And he's somebody who comes out of the Manhattan Institute. So there's this whole ecosystem that I'm actually looking into right now and gonna be eventually like writing a lot more about, because I think as leftists, we need to understand the amount of money and where it's coming from to try to make it so that we can't organize, so that we can't do journalism that challenges this administration. But they're going after these ideas precisely because these are the ideas that challenge them the most. These people are fascist. Like, yeah, you know, their biggest classic. Enemies. Yeah, their biggest enemies are people who have, you know, actually to them, you know, we're all the same. Like Hakeem Jeffries, probably as far as they understand, is not really that different than we are. It's all just like some under the umbrella of like radical left, right? You know, I also think you didn't look at the Cuba report. So at this, so to go back to the anti-communism summit, you have NSPM 7 being referenced, which is this presidential directive that like directs federal law enforcement and these in U.S. intelligence agencies to launch this coordinated strategy to like, you know, disrupt and prosecute these individuals and groups linked to supposed political violence, but really just bad leftist thoughts, using leftist language like that they call like against American traditional values, against capitalism, you know, like against U.S. empire, basically. So it's this directive that tries to take all of this sort of war on terror infrastructure that's been created since 9/11 and redirect at least a chunk of it to go after domestic opposition to Donald Trump, specifically the left. So that's one. And they talked about that, like soon, you know, Marco Rubio was saying and Stephen Miller were saying, we're going to be designating new organizations as terrorist groups to try to attack people domestically. Then a few days later, you have this Cuba report come out. And this Cuba report was just so insane. I mean, it was 100 pages of the State Department accusing Cuba of spearheading basically everything in American in the last 100 years in the U.S. Yeah. that has challenged American empire and capitalism. And it brands today's activists and journalists, you know, sitting mayors influencers as being agents of Cuba and as, you know, everything they're doing, being a part of Cuba's attempt to, no joke, conquer American civilization. They are accusing this tiny island nation that is currently being suffocated by the U.S. They have been denied fuel since late last year. They can't refrigerate their food right now in Cuba. Babies, 1,800 babies have died in excess because of the blockade of Cuba. They can't turn on the lights at the hospital right now. Like, that's what Cuba's dealing with, but we're supposed to believe that they're a threat to American civilization. And this report, like, names everybody from Code Pink to Amy Goodman to Karen Bass, the mayor of LA, to Zohra Mamdani, to Hassan Piker, to, and it goes, it has a whole chapter on the DSA, because they're very upset that the DSA is winning these primaries across the country. They recognize the power of that to actually, like, challenge them in government. So then a few days after this report comes out, and again, this report also, by the way, summons the ghosts of the House Un-American Activities Committee explicitly.
1: Yeah.
0: Like, it actually references HUAC as something positive. Right. I mean, I don't know about you, but when I was going to school in the U.S., I was taught that was a very bad time in American history, but not according to this administration. But then, you know, a few days after this report came out, then we received the subpoena. And it's escalating. It's escalating across the board. And I also want to point out, like, Breakthrough News is, I think we punch far above our weight, but we're a small outlet. Like, we're a small, independent, nonprofit media outlet with a microscopic budget compared to the massive think tanks that are attacking us, by the way. And certainly compared to nonprofits across the country, like the Ways and Means Committee is supposed to be reviewing tax policy. Mm-hmm. So this is why we say they're abusing their congressional legislative authority by investigating us for our viewpoints under the guise of looking into nonprofit tax policy. If they really cared about doing that, they'd go after the nonprofits that have tens of millions of dollars, hundreds of millions of dollars in funding, not little Breakthrough News. Like, It's completely outrageous, and it's an insult to the intelligence of all of us. But people should take this very seriously. This is going to escalate, especially ahead of these midterms, where the Republicans know that they're going to lose a lot of seats, especially as you have progressive and socialist politics ascendant across the country and actually winning primaries. Whether you believe in electoralism or not, doesn't matter. They see it as a threat. That's all that matters. And they recognize it's going to take away some of their power. In fact, I saw a video just today of J.D. Vance warning about a future President El Sayed undoing all of the wonderful work we've done. Like, they are concerned about those things. So this is one of the tools that they're using to try to shut down the ability of the organized left in America to continue to organize people, to continue to inform people. Because one of the things they also are accusing people of in the Cuba report is basically they accused, like, George Floyd protesters.
1: Right.
0: Of protesting on behalf of Cuba and of anti-ICE protesters, people who are disgusted by these fascist thugs who are, like, kidnapping our neighbors and shooting and killing people in the streets. So if you're disgusted with that, that's actually not you acting out of your own morals and your own conscience. That's you acting on behalf of Cuba and also maybe Iran and also possibly Russia and China and, you know, insert, you know, whatever American adversary, you know, you hate the most that day.
1: Yeah, it's extraordinary. I mean, when you're talking about these independent media on shoestring budgets, which we can relate to, of course, you know, I'm just thinking about all of these so-called nonprofits that are sending millions and millions of dollars a year to fund these settler lynch mobs in the occupied West Bank, who are sending, you know, I'm thinking of, like, the Friends of the IDF, right? Mm-hmm. Hundreds of millions of dollars that's going to supply the genocidal Israeli military with, like, flak jackets and flashlights and whatever else, you know, they could possibly
0: want the genocidal Nazis to see at night.
1: Exactly. Yeah. Vegan combat boots or whatever it is, you know, like, it's just the hypocrisy, of course, the double standards. It's all very shocking, but it's also par for the course when we're talking about U.S. imperial policy, and especially when it relates to Israel's genocidal machine and the politicians that support it. It's astonishing, but you're right. Like, it's so absurd that it's kind of fundamentally hilarious because it's so absurd. But it is also extremely serious and dangerous. And it is meant to, of course, this attack on Breakthrough and other nonprofits is meant to send a message to newsrooms, independent media outlets, publications around the country and around the world even. How important is it that we put up a fight right now? And what kinds of countermeasures are you and Breakthrough News taking legally and politically right now?
0: It's very important in a moment like this that we have a united front, because what they want is they want to like isolate groups, media organizations, to try to, you know, drown you in legal fees and essentially drain you of your resources so that you can't really exist anymore. And to isolate you is the best way to do that. And also make it so that, you know, cause a chilling effect, right? Like maybe other independent media outlets are looking and they're just like, well, we don't want to be subpoenaed. I mean, that's fair. Nobody wants to be subpoenaed. It sucks. We don't want to be subpoenaed. We don't want the government to look at us. So maybe we'll just like be a little less radical sounding. Maybe we'll tone it down a little bit. But I have to say, so far, it's been the opposite. There's been a lot of solidarity and a lot of people have been, you know, there's two things people can do, by the way. Go to breakthroughnews.org. And at the top of the website, you'll see Breakthrough Under Attack. And if you click on that, you can go to sign our petition to tell the House Ways and Means Committee to shut down their investigation that's trying to muzzle Breakthrough News. We have retained legal counsel. And under no circumstances, I just want to make this very clear, under no circumstances will we at Breakthrough News ever compromise or surrender our First Amendment rights or the freedom of the press, ever. We will absolutely be fighting this. We are fighting this. We have a deadline of responding to this subpoena by August 7th. Our lawyers are dealing with that. But obviously every dollar we spend on legal defense is a dollar we can't spend on reporting. But we are going to continue to do our journalism. And that's how we're dealing with it, with legal counsel, but also making noise about this, because people have been really receptive because they recognize that this is a threat to all. And, you know, it's interesting. I mean, people in the independent media world are making noise about this because they recognize this is a threat to independent media. It's interesting how mainstream media just ignores it. When the New York Times gets like subpoenaed or one of the reporters gets subpoenaed, which is a big deal. Look, I have a lot of issues with the New York Times. I think they're complicit in genocide. They're still a newsroom. And obviously, we should all be very concerned when the government is coming after a newsroom. But, you know, you don't get that reciprocated whatsoever. You know, New York Times is not calling up Breakthrough News to ask us how we're doing and if they can cover it and draw attention to it. You know, they look down on independent media. We're not as legitimate as corporate media. Having corporate sponsors rather than your viewers sponsoring you is what makes you credible.
1: Paywall everything, yeah.
0: Yeah, yeah. And then paywall everything so no one can even read your trashy genocide reporting. But yeah, it's interesting. It's, you know, Jimmy Kimmel, like obviously that whole saga. That was a big deal. It's very problematic when the president of the United States threatens to take away the licenses of media companies because somebody who's on a network is saying things they don't like if they don't fire that person. That's really problematic. This is just as problematic. The problem that, you know, I think when it comes to the government coming after independent media, they also recognize that the billionaires who fund them and then also fund corporate media are not going to care. So we need to make even more noise as a result of that and recognize this for the threat it is. Because at the end of the day, independent media is a million times more important than mainstream corporate media. Because mainstream corporate media, at the end, it's an arm of the capitalist ruling class. It supports every single war. It supports the genocide for a reason, because of its funders. Whereas independent media has the space to be truthful and honest, just like you all at Electronic Intifada are. Just like we at Breakthrough News are. So I think it's even more important to step up and protect independent media in this sort of moment. And, you know, as a result, like you guys are giving space to this, which is so important. Other outlets have given space to this, which is much appreciated, because I just go back to, it's not just about Breakthrough News. It is about the entire independent media ecosystem and actually the left in the United States. And each time these people are allowed to get away to crushing dissent, they just go further and further. It's an invitation to continue to dismantle and disrupt, as they say, which is what they're trying to do to the left. But, you know, I think that like attitudes are on our side and, you know, this administration has a short lifespan. I also just want to add, taking it not just about Breakthrough News, about this attack on the broader U.S. progressive left, the Democrats, who are supposed to be the opposition party, have been silent. I mean, there was one statement released by a handful of progressive Democrats, and I think it was like led by Ilhan Omar, and it was people from the Progressive Caucus. And it was a really good statement. It was in response to the Cuba report. And it's good they released that statement, but a handful of people in a massive party that has hundreds of officials in office. That's all you can get is a handful to condemn this. And there's a reason I think the Democrats aren't saying anything against this attack on the left, because they hate the left. Yeah. They would rather watch Republicans, fascists in power right now, crush dissent, crush DSA, crush the people who actually represent the base of the party, than to lose power, or not even lose power, than to have like the corporate sponsors behind them lose power. Because at the end of the day, Hakeem Jeffries and Chuck Schumer are beholden to the shareholders of the Democratic Party. And the shareholders of the Democratic Party are weapons companies and pharmaceutical companies and AIPAC and Lockheed Martin and AI and all of the you know, monsters of the universe, right? And so they will always serve those people. And those people are actually the ones who are funding this attack. So, but what those people don't realize is, you know what? If the fascists actually take power, like, completely, they're going to throw you into the camps right there with us. Like,
1: big tent. You know? Yeah.
0: Yeah. It's a big, the big tent. Everyone really will be a big tent. Jesus, right. God, help us all. God, it kind of reminds me, this is like a silly comparison, but it makes sense to me and it'll make sense to you. It reminds me of the Lebanese who hate Hezbollah so much that they're like happy to watch the Israelis bomb Lebanon. Like, that's what the Democrats remind me of.
1: I mean, that's a very fair comparison. Absolutely. Yeah. Absolutely. Yeah. It defies logic. It defies, you know, rational thought. It defies the will of the people. And it's meant to protect the safety and security of the shareholders of whatever companies or, you know, elite regimes they are a part of. And this is why we have to keep putting up a fight. And I am so glad that Breakthrough is not backing down. Rania Kalik, you are a treasure and such a good friend and comrade. And thank you so much for all the work that you do at Breakthrough.
0: And also, I just want to throw the admiration right back at you. What Electronic Intifada does is so, so, so incredibly important. It's the most valuable work and it's the most consistent, because you know what? There are a lot of, and I'm so happy Palestine is popular, but Electronic Intifada is on this even when it's not the most popular topic.
1: That's right.
0: And it has been the most consistent and the most important resource on this issue for years and years and years. And I was a part of it at one point. I learned a lot of my journalistic skills come out of being at the Electronic Intifada with all of you. So I just want to, you know, mutual admiration here. Thank you for everything you all do. It's so important.
1: Oh, that means the world to me. Thank you so much, Rania. Talk to you soon. And thank you again.
0: Thanks, Nora.
1: That was journalist Rania Kalik, host of Dispatches and BT Live on Breakthrough News. You can find them online at breakthroughnews.org. Thank you for tuning into Electronic Intifada Radio. I'm Nora Barrows-Friedman. 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
9: Hey, welcome to Yes Boy. My name is Derek, and I am here with Friendly, the Newfoundland dog, and three others that we will introduce in a moment. But we are featuring here today Global Drums. Yes, percussion, let's go. They play Newfoundland music. They play all kinds of music from all over the world, and we are going to have so much fun with them today. Got them in the booth here with us. Awesome stories, too. We're going to learn later on how they went from really humble beginnings to become the largest ensemble group in all of Canada and winning Best in the World awards in international percussion. Like, wow, we will get at that later today. But before we do that, we're going to get your feet wet with a little bit of sampling of Global Drums music here, just about a 30-second little clip, and then we will meet some of the leads of Global Drums right here on Yes Boy with Friendly. Global Drums, Yes Boy.

0: Great, awesome. Let's meet Global Drums.
1: Welcome to Yes Boy. This is Derek, and I am just so pumped and stoked today because we have something extra special. Global Drums. Global Drums. Global Drums are here on Yes Boy. And so we are just so delighted to have that. And we have Friendly in the room with us as well. And we have three guests with me here today, plus Friendly. Adam Mason, the lead of Global Drums.
2: Hello.
1: And Jessica White, the
3: Vice President.
1: The outgoing president and now vice president. And Taylin
4: Graham.
1: Taylin Graham. And your title?
4: Very involved community member.
1: Awesome. Awesome. And so Global Drums is, as you might imagine, percussion.
2: Yeah.
1: Let's talk percussion, mm-hmm. right? And so, and Friendly is just going to be down here as well. We'll talk a bit about Friendly later on. But maybe I'll just start with you, Adam, because I believe you're the founder of Global Drums. Is that right?
2: Yes, I found it.
1: There it is. It's Global Drums.
4: Where was it?
2: When it was newly found.
1: And the link to Global Drums and Newfoundland, of course, is that this music is worldwide. It is global. And it is just as applicable to Newfoundland as anywhere else, but you brought your ugly stick.
2: I did.
1: We're going to have you play that a little later.
2: Oh,
4: yes.
1: You don't know that, but that's what's going to happen.
2: Excellent.
1: Global Drums. So maybe, Adam, you can just introduce Global Drums. What is Global Drums?
2: Why, sure.

0: Growing up, I had a university nearby, West Virginia University, and that percussion director was one of the original people from the U.S. to go around the world and collect instruments and come back and teach them to the students, not just do research and write papers about things, but to actually play it. So I grew up with this music from around the world.
1: Right on.
0: And so when I moved to Canada with my wife Trudy, they had us up here to join the music faculty. One of the first things I did was brought up a lot of my instruments from around the world and got a group started up. And now we play percussion music on traditional, authentic instruments like steel drums from Trinidad and a lot of African drumming from different regions of Africa, Japanese taiko and traditional Chinese drumming, Polynesian drumming, samba drumming from Brazil, and the list just keeps growing as we discover more and more music.
1: That is so awesome. And I mean, I've gone to some of the Global Drums concerts, and they are just so amazing. And
0: Thank you.
1: we will feature some of these concerts, live performances here today. And so now, Jessica, you're the vice president. What's been your role, and how long have you been in Global Drums?
2: I was a mathematics major at the time when I started, but I've been playing music for a really long time. Grew up with my grandma being a piano teacher. Didn't really get the opportunity to experience drumming from around the world, though, until I got to the University of Lethbridge and found Global Drums.
1: Right on.
2: It was funny because I actually was trying to get into wind orchestra. Nobody told me that I needed to audition. And then they were like, "Oh, Global Drums. You don't have to audition for that." I was like, "Nice."
1: Wow,
2: So
1: that is so cool.
2: then I got there, and it was just this big family. Everybody like just loves each other, and everybody loves music. And you don't have to know anything about music to be a part of Global Drums. And that's something that I really liked about it, because music is for everyone, you know?
1: That's so awesome. And so now, Taylin, you came at this from a community member standpoint, right?
3: I joined. I also had a musical upbringing, but I was a flute player and I played like saxophone and jazz band and had a very musical family. And so I did a naturally did a media degree instead.
1: Okay, right. Naturally.
3: But I did play in the wind orchestra for my first 3 years as a just to keep playing and as a hobby. And I was lucky that here you don't have to be a music major to play. So being able to play was nice. In my final year, I never liked that process of auditioning because I've always just played in ensembles. And there were, let's just say, too many flute majors in that last year that I didn't really want to go through all of the stress of auditioning. And I had just gone to a Global Drums concert and somehow got wind of it. So I joined in my last
1: Pun
3: year.
1: intended, right?
3: Puns with me, always
1: Yeah,
3: intended.
1: me too. Me too.
3: But I joined in my last year of university, I guess, and I just never left. So
1: Right on.
3: now I've been, just life has happened, and it's been really cool to have Global Drums as a constant, but it's always changing part of my life. But it's a group that is more than more than the sum of its parts. It's
1: Right on.
3: really a, this isn't just a thing that happens because Adam shows up and teaches us music. It's really a group effort and collaborative effort, and that changes over the years as the members of the group change, right? People come and go through schooling and through life, and everybody brings something interesting and different. I've been around long enough to see the different ways that it has been, and they're all really cool in their own ways.
1: And I mean, I've seen it really as a community member, really, and just the concerts are amazing. Just the energy and the music, it's just awesome. You know, I find it inspiring, uplifting. It's amazing. Such a treat to have the three of you here today. And we're actually recording here on the campus of the University of Lethbridge. And if you hear music in the background, we're sort of what in the
2: The timpani room, a practice room for percussion majors at the U of L.
1: Right. And then there's something nearby where they're playing music, which you may
2: Yeah,
1: hear in the
2: there's
1: background.
2: piano and singers' practice rooms upstairs. So we
1: Okay.
2: have a piano major up there practicing some of their pieces right now, and then some
1: Cool.
2: stuff in the theater down the hall.
1: That's perfect. A little bit of background.

0: music to set the and I think Friendly's happy about that too. She's kind of resting her snout on my foot here, you know. All right, well, let's get in and listen to some global drums music. What's the first piece?
1: Well, let's listen to a little bit of Carpe Diem that features the Global Drums Steel Band.
0: Awesome. Right here on Yes Bye.
2: Yes Bye.
1: Yes Bye.
0: And right here on Yes Bye.

0: Okay, wow. Global drums here on Yes Why, that was just awesome.
1: Carpe diem. And now let's go straight into samba music. Let's head out to Brazil. We've got like a little quick sampling here for you. This is Global Drums with Samba Bateria right here on Yes Why.

0: Welcome back to Yes Boy. We've just come back from Brazil. Gotta like it on that same Atlantic Ocean, just a little bit further south from Newfoundland and Labrador. That was Global Drums with samba music. So, Global Drums, what exactly did we just hear?
1: That was our samba bateria.
0: Wow.
1: So the drumming that accompanies these giant parades that happened in the Samba Drome in Rio de Janeiro for Carnival. So that was some Rio style samba drumming.
0: Cool. Yeah. And I've been to Rio de Janeiro and other parts of Brazil. The energy and the culture is amazing. And music is such a passionate part of that part of the world. Like, wow. Yeah. And then before that, we heard, I believe, Carpe Diem. Is that right?
2: Yes.
1: Yeah. That arrangement is actually an original composition by our good friend Tracy

0: Thornton, who is a solo pan artist out of South Carolina, North Carolina, sorry, South Carolina. Whoops.
1: And I'm Don't mix up your Carolinas.
0: I know, and I'm from West Virginia. I should know better.
2: Almost bad as New Brunswick and Newfoundland.
1: Yeah. Oh, that's not a thing.
0: And Tracy travels with us everywhere we go. One of my favorite things about Global Drums is we go to the places to learn from the masters.
1: Right.
0: So we take our Polynesian ensemble to study with a master drummer in Hawaii.
1: And so these are students in Global Drums.
0: Yes.
1: Right? You go, how many students would go on a trip like that?
0: Oh, usually 15 to 25.
1: Wow.
0: And gosh, we've gone to Hawaii half dozen times.
1: Wow.
0: And we've gone to Japan, toured Japan to learn Japanese drumming, and been to China several times with groups, and Hong Kong a few times. And yeah, Joe Porter and I went to Rio to study the drumming down there, and just had an amazing experience.
1: Yeah.
0: And like you say, that the music just permeates the culture, such an important part of everyday life. And we try to bring that back. We try to we try to bring that here.
1: Yeah.
0: So yeah, it's for everybody, just like it is in those cultures. Yeah. It's not just once you've become highly trained, now you can join our group. No, we want all walks of life to come and be a part of the family.
1: Yeah. You don't have to know anything. You can just join. And the people, I mean, I've been amazed at the wonderful people in Global Drums. They're just so cool and talented, off the charts, like what you teach them and what they learn, and including these travels. Like for Jessica and Taylin, have you gone on trips with Global Drums?
2: We're planning to possibly go to New Orleans next year. So that'll be exciting.
0: That'll
2: I'm excited to do that.
1: Yeah. How about you, Taylin?
3: Yeah, I've been on a few trips. I think I've been to Hawaii twice. Mm-hmm. And I was on the trip where we went to China and then Hong Kong, and like one trip there. And then we've done like smaller things like around southern Alberta and up to like Edmonton and Calgary. Lots of local local performances as well, and I think those count as well for
1: other parts of Canada as well.
3: I don't think we personally haven't traveled that far.
1: Well, you're traveling on Yes Why today, because our show is syndicated to a number of stations throughout Canada. But that's interesting, different parts of Alberta, and then Hawaii, Asia, South America, Europe, you know, like wow. And if you think about it, for someone, a young student, to go on a trip like that is just life-changing. Really, you know, so I mean, not just the music, just the experience, the culture, the language. And that's what Global Drums brings forth, right?
0: Exactly.
3: Yes, absolutely.
1: That is so cool. I read on one of your pages that Global Drums is Canada's largest percussion ensemble, and it plays music from around the world. So how did you get that status?
0: Difficult to tell. Hard to it just kind put of my finger on. The percussion professor that was prior to me here at the University of Lethbridge used to always tell me, oh, you can't do that kind of stuff in Lethbridge. They'd run you right out of town. and I always just held my tongue because I knew better. Yep. Once you start playing this music, it's there's just no stopping it. And that's exactly what happened. It quickly grew, and when I first unpack the instruments, you know, we had just a 5-person group, and it wasn't even an official class or anything. It was just something we did. and it quickly grew to like between 40 and 50.
1: Right.
0: And I really like what Taylin said about the different people have brought different qualities and different modes of being. And to circle back to the question, is one of the things that I really try to make central is give the students and the

0: try to make central is give the students and the members ownership.
1: Yeah.
0: And by them contributing all the amazing ideas that they bring, and by them doing the work to grow our collection of instruments, they have earned every step of progress this group has ever made. Nothing was handed to them on a silver spoon, so to speak. So we built up everything, and we did it together. And everybody has ownership in it, and that makes a huge difference. But it also brings in so many amazing ideas and such great energy. So I just love it. Taylin really summed it up nicely.
1: Yeah. So you just kind of really meager, humble beginnings, a group just with an interest and a common passion.
0: Yeah.
1: And it just kind of grew and gained more traction. And all of a sudden, you're traveling with the group. And before you know it, without even really trying, because I don't think you said, someday we want to be the largest drumming ensemble in Canada. Yeah. No, it was never even... I bet you found out about that after the fact, probably for the first time.
0: Absolutely. Yeah.
1: You know?
0: Yeah.
1: And that's amazing. And I think that's really coming at it from, you know, the right way, the honest way, really.
0: You know? A few years back, we were recognized by the International Percussive Arts Society, which is the largest group of professionals and students and industry people in the world.
1: Yeah.
0: We were recognized as the outstanding chapter in the world.
1: Wow.
0: And I was backstage, Joe Porter and I were backstage, and I was about to accept this award, and I was one of the industry guys from Remo Percussion, Remo Drumheads and all that, asked me, how did you build this from nothing? How did you grow this? And, and the answer that I gave him was kind of what we've been talking about here, but he summed it up as, oh, then you just followed your path of bliss.
1: Right, exactly. Yeah.
0: That was it. It wasn't like this grand master plan.
1: Yep.
0: We followed the path of bliss.
1: That's so cool.
0: Yeah. It made me even more thankful to be a part of this when he kind of put that great way to describe it. And I felt so lucky to be a part of it.
1: And I think it's a really important point for anyone with a goal, be it a business you're starting or a degree you're beginning or career path, whatever, that if you have your motivation set properly and rooted in the foundational things, not like, I want to make a lot of money. Like, you didn't start by saying, we want to be the best in the world. You turned out that you were and are with that, the awards like that. Well, I mean, I'm just stating a fact. That's not an opinion. That's a fact, because you just mentioned that recognition from the largest international percussion society in the world, and Global Drums was recognized as the best in the world. Like, wow. And yet, you know, you never had that as a goal, or to be the largest percussion group in Canada, anything like that. And you're doing it for the right reasons. And I see that still today, even though the Global Drums has grown so much and done so much and provided so much, it's still about that student who hasn't done any music, or community member, and wants to learn a bit more and involve themselves with music. And Global Drums welcomes them. And that is so cool. And that is just what it's all about, you know. And that's why Global Drums will always be successful.
0: Yes, that's my dream now, is for it to carry on much bigger and better after I'm gone.
1: Yeah.
0: And in the hands of people like Taylin and Jessica, I have 100% confidence in that. Yeah.
1: A lot of leadership throughout Global Drums, because you know, I've gone to some of these concerts, and I like to chat afterwards. You and I have often talked after concerts, and I'm always just overwhelmed with just amazement.
2: Hey, same.
3: All right, boys, we're just about at the halfway point here of the Global Drums Yes Boys special, part one. and they're cooking up something pretty special for us next here. But first, let's just listen to them do a little bit of warm-up.

0: Welcome back to Yes Why. We are just having a blast here with Global Drums. And so we have Adam Mason and Jessica and Taylin, and they have improvised Newfoundland percussion. Is that what I should call it?
1: Absolutely. We've never played this together, played it before, but we've got our, well, you tell us the instruments.
0: Well, we've got an ugly stick, and that's all I know of the, I mean, there's, and the rest are drums, but I mean, there's way more. What kind of drums are you folks going to play?
2: So these are steel drums.
0: Okay.
2: So traditionally from Trinidad and Tobago.
0: Right.
2: And we are not going to be playing a traditional Trinidad piece. So I'm playing the tenor steel drum, which is the highest instrument.
0: Okay.
2: So it would play like lots of like melodies.
0: Play a couple of notes so they hear what that sounds like. Okay, tenor steel drum. And then so Jessica, you're on the...
3: The double seconds is what I know them by, but...
1: Those are the double seconds?
3: It's the double seconds.
0: And
3: right.
0: So just play us a couple of notes on that one. And I'm going to be on the... I'm trying not to wreck it, but I may do that, but I'll see. I'm just going to totally improvise that. Okay, and what song is this going to be?
2: So this is called Muscles in the Corner.
0: Right on.
2: Yeah.
0: By Global Drums.
1: By Taylin?
2: Nope. It's just a traditional tune.
0: Right on. But played in the...
2: In the way that we do, which is whatever instruments we've got.
0: Right on.
2: We'll put them together.
0: Totally improvised. Okay, well, let's go. And Adam on the ugly stick. That is so awesome. And Friendly, I wonder if Friendly might do an aru. If she does, that would be epic. We'll see.
2: All right,
0: let's go. Global Drums, right here on Yes Boy.
2: One, two, three, four.

0: I'm sort of part of that, because I did okay with the bass, I think, or is that...
1: It sounded great.
2: You're now welcome to Global Drums.
0: I'm a community member of Global Drums and friendly. Right on. Thank you so much. That was awesome.
2: And an exercise sometimes I like to do when I'm practicing is playing the Irish Washerwoman in every key.
0: Ooh. Wow.
1: Let's hear a little bit of...

0: Wow, just like right out of the blue, you just sort of did that. You know, like none of this was practice. That's so awesome. Wow. Cool. Wow, Global Drums. This is now officially a Newfoundland music show, okay, today. There's
1: awesome.
0: There's no question about that.
2: Thank you so much. Ranch and Roar?
0: Yes, we can do that.
2: DVD?
0: Yeah.
1: Ooh.
0: Do you play that?
2: I can play it quick.
0: Yes, go for it.
3: Totally.
0: Let's go. We're not done yet.
2: I'll put this in like the same-ish spot.
0: Mm-hmm.

0: Yes.
1: So I have a whole pan arrangement for it. Like that's all it is. I've been starting to put together little things like that.
2: Oh my gosh.
1: Because we can, like, adding things like new gig tunes and things that are easy and fun and accessible for lots of people that are

0: That was Global Drums playing Newfoundland music. Gotta love it. And with Friendly.
1: Amazing. Featuring Friendly.
2: Friendly the thumping dog.
3: Derek on Friendly. Yeah. That'll be my musical credit.
1: The actual true Newfoundlander.
3: Yes.
2: Yes.
3: That was awesome. Thank you. All right. And in recognition of the three of you and your Newfoundland musical talents, I have some Yes By Newfoundland merch.
4: No way.
3: For each of you. So first, we awesome. Have, and you can choose, but we have socks from Aunt Phyllis in Bishop's Falls. Two pairs of socks.
2: No.
3: Okay.
2: This, whoa.
3: This is Who Knit Ya? This is actually knit in Newfoundland by Aunt Phyllis. And a Newfoundland hat with, I just clipped the sticker, brand new hat that was bought in Newfoundland. And I always like people to choose, like if you prefer, like, oh, I was really wanting to have the hat, then just speak up. Who wants the hat and who wants the socks?
5: Socks.
3: Okay, so Kaylin, and you get to pick.
6: I'll take these socks.
3: The gray socks, okay, so back Jessica.
4: I think Adam gets to choose.
2: No, Jessica, you choose what you'd like.
4: Oh, yes. I want Friendly to have the hat. I'll take the hat.
3: Perfect. Okay. It's yours.
4: Thank you.
2: Oh, and good. I really wanted
3: you
2: the socks.
3: You were wanting the socks. It worked out. I knew it would, right?
4: Fantastic.
7: And blue is a color I can actually see.
3: There you go.
7: It is blue, right?
4: It is.
2: Okay.
3: And Taylin has the socks on already. Friendly is just going to nestle right into your foot. Friendly does like to sit on people's feet, so there.
6: That's her favorite place to sit.
3: It is. Yeah, absolutely.
7: Thank you so much,
4: Derek.
6: Thank you so much.
4: Yes,
6: thank
4: you.
3: You
6: didn't have to do that.
3: Well, I'm just so grateful for all of us being here today to do this and improvising, you know, Newfoundland music. Like, wow. Yes, boys. What
2: yes,
3: I say boy. To that. Yeah. Let's all give in unison our best yes, boy. One, two, three.
8: Yes, boy.
4: Woo!
3: Awesome. Thank you so much.
2: Yes.
3: Okay. So, one of the things that we do on the Yes Boy Show is a little feature we call Rough Patches and Catastrophe. So, this is where I'm now going to put each of you on the spot for some funny and crazy cat and or dog and or any kind of animal story. Who should I start with?
2: Taylin, no doubt, has the best
3: okay,
2: stories. So should we finish with her? We should finish with the best ones, probably.
5: I've got a couple cats, but I'm, like, trying to think of, like, what are the big stories.
3: The name of the feature is Catastrophe.
5: Yeah.
3: So something like they've gotten into something or they've wrecked something.
5: I do have one.
3: Okay, there, let's go.
5: There we go.
0: Okay, awesome. It's going to be a catastrophe. Let's go. It's time for
9: catastrophes.
3: Yes, yes.
9: Catastrophe. That's why. Lean and restless,
3: always on the run. Stray cat, Pauline boy. I've got nine lives. I'd like to give you one. So, what is your catastrophe?
5: So, I have two cats. And they are named Lady and Ralphie, and they are wonderful, and I mean, they're cats, but I've had them since they were 6 months old. They are 12 and a half now, so they've been through a lot with me, but there was one day that I had some friends over, and we had a campfire, and as friends who all own cats do, you tend to just sit around the campfire telling stories of your cats, and they will tell stories of theirs. One of my friends came out of the house and was like, "Tay, you better come see this." I'm like, "Oh no, did I jinx it? What happened?" And I went inside, and my one cat, Ralphie, somebody had left catnip on the counter, and she'd gotten into the container, and it was spread all across the kitchen. She was just laying in a puddle. She's a black cat, so you can see all of the catnip in her, and she was the happiest cat in the world, but I was so scared.

0: going from walking outside into the house of what nightmare am I about to come inside to, and no, she is just high as a kite. It was so funny. But yeah, it was pretty funny.
1: It was a catastrophe.
2: All right. Awesome catastrophe there. Thank you so much, Taylin, for that. And that was Marilyn, by the way, just now, the official meower of Yes Boy. Thank you so much, Marilyn. Big shout out to Marilyn and Lenny and Francis. Those are some of Marilyn's cat friends. They talk. And I think we're going to actually have a part two for this show. So we'll do the rough patches on the next episode. So let's now move into more global drums music. So let's see. So far, I think we've been to Brazil, and I think Europe, and Newfoundland and Labrador. So where next? Adam, I think it's Africa, right? What are you bringing next? Global drums.
3: With the traditional music and dance that I teach from Africa, there's always a song or two in there that they have to sing. And lately we have an amazing gentleman named Leo Brooks, who, like me, spent some time in Africa learning. But he came back, and in Ontario, he had a professional group that they performed all year long. And so it's really great for all the things that Leo contributes to the group. Yeah.
4: Wow.
3: With his experience around Africa.
4: So you see some of the people come through your program, go on and have careers and then become educators themselves, creating really the same kind of opportunities you created for them, which is really the longevity and the continuity of Global Drum.
3: Oh, yeah, nice. You know, yeah.
4: I think the legacy is assured, really, from the people that you've mentored
3: so long. That's great. Seeing as how old I am, that is so reassuring.
4: You're in your mid-30s now, right?
3: That's right.
4: There you go. Yeah. Mid-late 30s, we'll give you that.
3: I was born in a leap year, so. 30 times 4?
4: Triple digits, wow. That is cool. It's so interesting. So now, what is our next Global Drums piece?
0: The Zimbabwe Marimba with the choir.
5: The Zimbabwe Marimba with the choir, because we were just talking about singers.
3: Oh, yeah, we were talking about singing.
0: Yeah.
4: Okay, so let's do that one then.
3: Yeah, you want to...
4: Who wants to intro that?
3: Jump in and talk about, hey, we do some singing.
4: Okay, so what's coming up next in Global Drums music, Boz?
3: Oh, they're pointing at
4: me. Everyone's pointing at each other.
3: This is like the Batman meme.
0: Spider-Man.
3: We've done some fun collaborations. That includes, we did a bunch of Ukrainian dance music while the Ukrainian dancers did all their jumping and twirling and spinning and stuff. But since you brought up, do we do anything with singers, we recently did a piece with our Zimbabwean marimba ensemble and combined forces with Southern Accord Ladies Choir. And since we brought up Leo, why don't we play Leo's intro?
0: Yeah, that'd be good.
3: To that.
2: Okay, so a quick show note here. This coming up next is Leo Brooks introducing the Zimbabwe marimba. And, I just love this song. It's got lovely singing, first of all, and an amazing tempo increase that I'm just going to include a little bit of commentary from when we previewed it in the booth, and then we'll play the actual piece from the live concert. Okay, here we go. Global Drums, Yes Boy, Marimba.
3: Does this one pick the tempo up at some point?
0: Sure does. By quite a bit.
4: It's getting there, yeah.
0: Marimba break shortly, and then Leo's gonna push the tempo to basically double.

0: Yes, bye.
1: Yes, bye.
2: There we go.
1: Getting fast.
2: Here we go.
3: Oh, okay. All right, yeah, yeah. Flamboyant.
1: Is that Shelby? I think it is. She's giving her. Oh, Shelby. Yeah.
2: All right, so that was fun. Gives you a little bit of a glimpse of the commentary from the Global Drum leads there. So let's now listen to the full piece. This is a live recording from Global Drums with the Southern Accord Chorus, Zimbabwe Marimba, Siyaku Dumisa, and with a nice introduction by Leo Brooks at the start, right here on Yes Boy.
4: What you just heard being played was an instrument called marimba. You guys probably are familiar enough with that. But marimbas are instruments that we kind of find in different forms all over the world. And so the next number that we're going to be doing for you guys involves marimbas that come from, traditionally from Zimbabwe. Most accurate. Now, it looks like this is just about set up, so I'm going to just tell you a little bit about what we're about to do here with these amazing instruments. The piece that we're going to be playing is called Siyaku Dumisa. And this is a praise song, kind of like a hymn, actually, in the Xhosa language. And I'm going to talk to you a little about who's going to help us with that. But before I mention anything else, I want to say that we are joined by an amazing group of women called the Southern Accord Chorus. And we kind of did a concert swap with these fine ladies. We played in a concert that they put on in October, and they are now returning the favor, and they're coming to join us for our concert today. So the Southern Accord Chorus is a division of the Sweet Adelaides, which are kind of a women's international barbershop quartet organization. And these ladies have been just an absolute delight to work with and to share this music with. So without further ado, I present to you the Global Drums Zimbabwean Marimba Ensemble featuring the Southern Accord Chorus. Yeah.

0: Okay, wow. That was just amazing. Wow. Lengthy standing ovation at the end there. Okay, so here's Jessica. She's going to tell us what actually just happened. But I think first she's going to tell us again about the super cool live Global Dramas with Bamboo Guppies event coming up. Jessica, what are the details on Monster Mash?
1: And it is the Monster Mash Up.
0: Oh, okay. I've been calling it the Monster Mash the whole time. Thank you.
1: Cool.
0: Okay.
1: You can see us. It's the Global Drums Bamboo Guppies Monster Mashup.
2: Totally.
1: Yeah.
0: Okay, so Jessica, what did we just hear? I think you were going to do the sort of the welcome back thing, right?
1: Welcome back to Yes Bye.
0: Yes, boy.
2: Yes,
1: Amazing.
2: bye.
1: Alrighty, so what you just heard was Siyakadumisa, which is a Zimbabwe marimba piece that Global Drums paired up with the Southern Accord Chorus. Yes. And it's really cool how we made that connection because Lauren, who is a longtime member of Global Drums, and her brother, who used to be in Global Drums and I believe was a percussion major as well.
3: Plays with the symphony, yeah.
1: Yeah. And Lauren is in the Southern Accord Chorus. And so it was Lauren and Leo that came together to set this whole thing up. And this is what it turned into. And it was so much fun to do. I know that we played over close to the college with them for this piece as well. So that was a whole lot of fun to do. And we had Taylin on the bass pans for that. And she is a joy to watch, let me tell you. I know you guys can't see it, but she gives her. So you should come to our concert so you can see her do that live.
0: Absolutely. Wow. Thank you. That was a really cool piece. I enjoyed that. Yeah. So now, question, if people want to join Global Drums or check out what Global Drums have going on, how can they reach Global Drums? Like online or whatever, social media?
1: Well, if you're wanting to see one of our concerts, uless.ca/tickets is how you would see the concerts that we put on here at the University of Lethbridge.
0: And so for people listening in other parts of Canada, how can they connect with Global Drums and see what's going on?
2: So we have some social media, Instagram and Facebook. We post things about our upcoming concerts. You can see some kind of behind the scenes clips, and is also a good way to reach out to us. We do gigs. We perform at events, weddings, corporate events. There's a local like run that we'll do. We'll play outdoors kind of before the run starts. People get kind of pumped up. We do lots of community things. So, it is a way we can reach us is through social media.
3: Yeah, come see us on TikTok and Facebook. And if you want to call me and book a party or book an event, call me at 403-892-DRUM.
0: There you go. Right
1: Whoa,
0: on.
1: I never knew that. That's so cool.
0: Yeah. You need to have a word for 892. What is that? Is that like the drum or
3: drum?
2: It sounds like you're trying to
0: Exactly.
2: say something reverse.
0: So I'm involved with an event next summer, and we've already booked you guys, so that's awesome. So we're looking
3: Outstanding.
0: forward to that. And you've also played with an event that I organized a few years ago, and that was amazing. That was one of my first introductions to Global Drums. Anyway, yeah, so that was just really well received. Yeah. So,
3: Excellent.
0: yeah. So then if a community member or someone wants to join Global Drums, should they phone you or email someone if they want to just become part of this? How would someone in the area or say, I want to move to Lethbridge to become part of this? How do they connect with you guys?
3: Just you can email me at adam.mason@uleth.ca.
0: Right on. Mason. Yeah.
3: And ULETH is
0: ULETH.
3: ULETH, short for University of Lethbridge.
0: Right, .ca. Cool. And meanwhile, Four on the Floor is friendly. Friendly
3: Yes.
0: is just our complete therapy dog here today, so she's having a lot of fun. Well, I want to thank the three of you so much from the bottom of my Yes by heart to each of you for coming today and doing this amazing episode with us and all that you do for the community and for the world in

0: showcasing this amazing music. It's just so awesome. And what a bright light. You inspire us all. Thank you so much.
1: Thanks for having us.
2: Thank
0: Oh,
2: you.
3: Thank you for the kind words.
0: Oh, yeah.
3: Really appreciate it.
0: Oh,
3: Derek, it was
0: yeah.
3: our pleasure.
0: Thank you so much. Thank you so much. And friendly is grateful right here on Yes Boy.
3: Yes Boy.
0: Yes Boy. Yes, Boy.
3: Bye, friendly.
4: All right. Thanks again so much to Global Drums, Adam Mason, Jessica, and Taylin here today, and everyone in Global Drums, and, of course, Friendly. Yeah, just amazing. So to take us out here today, we're right at the end, just a couple more minutes. So we've got one final bonus piece from Global Drums. Next, we have the William Tell Overture. Steel Pans, Global Drums. Yes, Boy.

0: Yes, boys, when
1: yes,
0: I say
1: bye.
0: That. Yeah. Let's all give our best yes, boy.
2: Yes,
3: boy. Yes,
0: woo!
4: Yes. So I'm playing the tenor steel drum.
0: Okay. And then
4: so
0: Jessica.
4: The double seconds is.
0: And I'm going to be on the bass.
5: Push the tempo to basically double.
1: Yes, bye.
5: Yes, bye.
6: Yes, bye.
0: Yes, bye.
2: Yes, bye. Yes, bye. Yes, bye.
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Maybe not all at once.

0: Do you know the indigenous name of where you live? Let's hear from Leona Makokas. The ward's name aims to discuss gender, sexuality, and belonging.
1: Dastawinowuk. Dastawinowuk. Through ceremony, the name Dastawinowuk came to an elder to name the northern ward. Dastawinowuk is the term Nehiyawuk, or Cree people, used to refer to the LGBTQ2S+ community. It roughly translates to in-between people. Many Dastawinowuk were lodgemakers or medicine people and had their own laws from the Creator to follow. Nehiyo elders share that within the Nehiyo worldview, there are 8 genders, but there's only one Atzak, spirit. Long ago, Dastawinowuk were accepted in both women's and men's roles. It was truly up to the individual, and they were never questioned. They were free to move between roles. Our culture demonstrates individual liberty as well as collectivity. Napehganak participated with the men in ceremonies as men. The name was chosen to honor Dastawinowuk ancestors, those with us today and those to come. The hope is that the name opens up conversations about roles and how we may support and uplift all peoples. Dastawinowuk. Dastawinowuk is the term Nehiyawuk used to refer to the LGBTQ2S and community.
0: We're grateful to Pipiguan, Pitaguan, and the City of Edmonton for permission to use these ward naming videos. Learn more at edmonton.ca/indigenous ward names.
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This is Wendy McNeil, and I'm just reminding you that you are listening to CJSR FM 88.5. But I'm sure, judging by the fantastic music that you're listening to, you already knew that.

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1: 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Too bad CJSR is and always will be a soulless corporate conglomerate. 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
0: I don't know. I think we'd make a good soulless corporate conglomerate.
1: You idiot! 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

Good afternoon. 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And we are listening to Butcher Brown and Nicholas Payton from the album The Supreme Blue.

That was Freddie Freeloader, the classic Miles Davis tune, covered here by Nicholas Payton and Butcher Brown. Butcher Brown is a quintet out of Virginia, Richmond, Virginia, and they teamed up with trumpeter player Nicholas Payton for a very interesting and commendable album. It's called The Supreme Blue, and it covers all of the tunes on both Miles Davis's Kind of Blue album and A Love Supreme by John Coltrane. Give it a listen. This is Kind of Jazz. Randy Talbot with you on this Thursday afternoon. Got an hour to explore some recent jazz music, as well as going back to an older one, too. On today's program, we'll have a first play for Kind of Jazz of the latest albums from American trombonist Andrew Kim and from Scottish pianist Fergus MacCready. And in about 15 minutes, we'll have a feature album, a 1957 collaboration between one of the great pianists and one of the great sax players of the era. But in this next set, we're going to revisit three notable albums from the last few months. Starting off with drummer Valerie Lacombe, her latest album, State of Garden and Shadow. We're listening to Later for That, and we'll follow this with another Montreal group, Ensemble Infini, the album Volume.

This is Awaken from the group MAQ, which is the going name for the Mary Anchieta Quartet. Latest album called When the Light Comes to Play was released in May. Mary Anchieta is a keyboardist from Vancouver, and playing with her, Dominic Conway is on sax, Matt Reed plays the bass, and that was Paul Clark on the drums. Before MAQ, we heard from Ensemble Infini and their debut album Volume Infinity with the tune Dream Story. This is an octet from Montreal, led by drummer Guy Yug-Thuin. And as I say, that's their debut album. We started the set off with Valerie Lacombe, also from Montreal, also a drummer, and she is leading a quartet on the album State of Garden and Shadow. We heard the tune Later for that. This is Kind of Jazz on CJSR. CJSR is heard locally at 88.5 on the FM dial and streamed around the world. 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CJSR is campus community radio from the University of Alberta, home of the Golden Bears and Pandas. And the Pandas soccer team will have their first match of the season later this afternoon. That game goes at 5 p.m. at Foot Field. And the Golden Bears soccer team have their first home game on Saturday, 4 o'clock start against UNBC. And next week, very busy week for soccer, the Bears will play two matches and the women have four games scheduled. You can get that full schedule at bearsandpandas.ca. Let's move now to our feature album for this afternoon. It comes to us from pianist and composer Thelonious Monk, who was born in North Carolina in 1917, so he was 40 years old at the time of this recording. And quite notable is that this was a collaboration with baritone saxophonist Jerry Mulligan, who is 10 years younger than Monk. This album was recorded on this very date, as well as the day before in 1957, recorded at the Reeves Studio in New York City, released later that year on Riverside. Rounding out the quartet, we had Wilmer Ware on the double bass and Shadow Wilson on drums. Most of the tunes on the album were written by Monk. This one is a sole Jerry Mulligan composition. It's called Decidedly. We'll have another tune from the album Mulligan Meets Monk after a short break, but enjoy this one on Kind of Jazz.

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1: Do you know the indigenous name of where you live? Let's hear from Beatrice Morin. The ward is named after a community's connection to the river.
2: Sipiwinawak. Sipiwinawak means River Cree. Traditionally, when referenced during discussions or engagements with other tribes, due to their proximity to the North Saskatchewan River, the people in Enoch were known to other tribes as the River Cree. In the late 1880s, Enoch Cree Nation was an area of 44 square miles, and it stretched from north of Big Island near Windermere to present-day Stony Plain Road. The North Saskatchewan River was at its eastern boundary, and to the west, it stretched beyond Highway 60. In 1908, a second surrender of reserve lands took place regarding Enoch Cree Nation, and vast portions of the ward were taken for settlement. There are many stories and oral histories of celebrations, gatherings, and hunting activities taking place on these lands. And only recently has Enoch Cree Nation began to reconnect with that traditional area. Sipiwinawak means River Cree.
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2: And now back to another track from today's Kind of Jazz feature album, Mulligan Meets Monk, by Thelonious Monk and Jerry Mulligan.

Rhythmining, Thelonious Monk tune performed by a quartet with Monk on piano, Jerry Mulligan on the Barry sax, Wilbur Ware on bass, and Shadow Wilson on drums. That comes from the 1957 album Mulligan Meets Monk, our feature album for this afternoon on Kind of Jazz. This was the 14th album for Thelonious Monk. It was also the 17th album for Mulligan, in which he was a leader or co-leader. The preceding album for Thelonious was Monk's Music in 1957, and the following album was Five by Monk by Five, which came out in 1959. Thelonious Monk released 27 studio albums in his life, which ended in 1982 at age 64 from a stroke. He had been in very poor health and did not record in his last decade. Meanwhile, Jerry Mulligan died in 1996, leaving behind a discography of 59 albums on which he was leader or co-leader. This is Kind of Jazz. This is CJSR from Edmonton. If you're looking for some live jazz in town, we got the Studio B Sax Quartet and Friends at the Corona LRT station on this coming Saturday between 2 and 4. They are part of the Don Berner Big Band Goes Underground series. And 3 weeks from tomorrow, the first show of the season at the Yardbird Suite will feature vocalist Richard Cortez presenting the sounds of Frank Sinatra. Go to yardbirdsuite.com for full Yardbird schedule details. We go now to Joel Jeske, Edmonton-based drummer. His 2024 album Time and Place. He was joined by Brendan McGrath on piano, Aretha Tillotson playing bass, guitarist Brett Hansen, and Holly Sangster on the saxophone. From that album Time and Place, this is Koss Kella on Kind of Jazz.

We started the set of three with Joel Jeske from his album Time and Place, the tune Koskela. In the middle of the set was James McGowan Ensemble with the title track To Threads of Fate. And we finished up there with Andrew Kim from a new album called Lineage with the tune Sadrach, Mesach, and Abednego. This is an Origin Records release. Andrew Kim is an American trombonist, and he was joined on the recording by saxophonist Cheryl Cassidy, pianist Xavier Davis, bassist Rodney Whitaker, and drummer Ulysses Owens Jr. Again, Andrew Kim from the album Lineage. This has been Kind of Jazz on CJSR. One last track to leave you with. I'd like to remind you that if you miss part of the show, you can always go back and listen to the archives on Mixcloud. Mixcloud.com/Randy Talbot, and you can also find the link at cjsr.com. I'll leave you with a new recording from Fergus McCready. He is a pianist from Scotland that's been a favorite of mine for a few years. He's playing in a trio with David Bowden on double bass and Stephen Henderson on drums. The latest album, it's actually an EP of five or six tunes called The Sheeling Companion Pieces. The Sheeling was an album he released last November, and I guess this is a few leftover tunes, which sound pretty good. The album was recorded on North Uist, which is an island in the Outer Hebrides of Scotland. It was recorded in a single room in a remote cottage, just the trio all gathered around a single upright piano. Nice image there. From that album, the Sheeling Companion Pieces, we're listening to Boulderfield. Remind you that Jazzology with Steve McLeod happens Sunday mornings on CJSR between 9 and 11. And Mike Berry will be here in 5 minutes with Adventures in Eclecticism, so stick around for that. Have yourself a great week. My name is Randy Talbot, and I'm out of here for now.

You're tuned in to CJSR 88.5 FM here in sunny Edmonton. Very, very sorry, no Mike Berry today. He's off on one of his survivalist trips. But we dedicate this to him. I'm going to tell you right off the bat, there's going to be no Steely Dan today. You're just going to have to wait till next week. But I'll see what I can do about a power trio here and there. But in lieu of the classical interlude, because I forgot to bring a Clockwork Orange, we'll do something else that's pretty classy. How's that?

All right, the great show business giants from Maybe It's Just Me and All Night Man. What else in that set did we hear? A little bit of Madness. Not really a Madness sounding song, but from the second album, absolutely. We heard Solid Gone. The Ophelias in the set. I've been earworming that one for a bit. Big Myopian Buckboy Spins. And my

Al Palmatras. He's a surly rock and roll cook, and that's something from a demo he gave me, which I just stumbled across earlier today. And of course, Professor Longhair giving us our classical interlude at the top of the set, that called from the Big Easy soundtrack. If you ever have a chance to see the movie or pick up that soundtrack, do yourself a favor. Tipitina, what we heard, what time is it? Oh my goodness, it's 3:22 here on a Thursday afternoon. You are tuned into what I'm calling the Turkey Shoot, in replacement of Mike Berry, who is off on an adventure. And so I'm doing the best to ruin entirely his reputation over the course of the next hour and a half, 2 hours. Funnily enough, this used to be my slot, so I'm digging out things from 30 years ago when I sat here at that time. Hopefully there's not too many bad bumps, but we'll do our best. As said, might be a little low on the Steely Dan Canterbury scene today, but I hope you can hang in there. Next week is a new week. Okay, I don't have any information for you pursuant to that, so we'll just go right ahead. What did I decide to start with? This one's for the boys. This is some One Horse Blue here on CJSR.

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All right, probably time to burst in here. Getting these sets a little lengthy. Yes, indeed, Colorblind James Experience, a big favorite of mine. I don't know how long they lasted. I believe the poor feller passed away. But he left us with that. He must have been quite a guy, and he was. There you go. Also in the set, Men Without Hats, as said 30-odd plus years ago. That's the kind of thing I would play when I was in this slot. From the Rhythm of Youth, we heard I Like. We heard some Mainline featuring Canada legend Joe Mendelson, or Mendelson Joe, depending on the day. From the Bump and Grind Review, Esmeralda. A little Iranian music there from Tehrani Drome. I'm sure I botched that, and there's more to it, but I'm going to leave it there. From Unveiled, we heard Improvisation for Accordion and what looks to me to be spelled tar. And One Horse Blue, and that's for Barry, who was their roadie way back in the day. From On the Street, we heard Erica, kind of a local country legend band, our very own Poco back in the day. Okay, my friends, 3:47 here on a Thursday afternoon. You're tuned into CJSR. This is the Turkey Shoot, filling in for Mike Berry's Adventures in Eclecticism. And with you till 5 p.m., trying to ruin the time slot for him forever. So I will do my best. I've only got an hour and 13 minutes left to do so. Where do I want to go from here? That's the question. I might break down and play Hawkwind, but for the moment, I think we're going to go with one of his Kiwi compatriots, Chris Knox, and a little something from a Gum. It's going to be weird and beepy. Hope you like it.

all the way from New Orleans, Mr. Quintron and Miss Pussycat there gave us The Witch in the Club. Howlin' Wolf was in the set, gave us 44. That was actually out of order. Dave Edmonds gave us his version, his great version of the Elvis Costello track, Girls Talk. Sparks. And I kind of picked the wrong track, but I was kind of looking for a short one. And that didn't have the terrifying vocals of that handsome devil there. So, but it was Sparks nonetheless from Terminal Jive. We heard the instrumental version of When I'm With You, Chris Knox, from a sort of a 2-EP Delio Duck-Shaped Pain / Gum. And we heard what I like to call number 19. Brings us up to 4:07 here on a Thursday afternoon. You're tuned into CJSR 88.5 FM. This normally is Adventures in Eclecticism. And today it's a turkey shoot. Smiling Jay filling in for Mike Berry. So no Steely Dan for you today. I'm sorry, you'll have to wait till next week. Okay, yeah. I'm not as edumacational as Mike Berry, so we're just going to get on with it. And I think the right thing to do, other than play, you know, Hawkwind, which I haven't got yet, is to, well, we're going to listen to some really noisy skronk just for a minute or so, and then we're going to break into something else after that.

now the wonderful Maria Dunn and her most current release, Hardscrabble Hope, Walking the Miles. And what else in that set? Holy cow, once again, everything got a little backwards. The Special, aka offshoot of the Specials, from In the Studio, we heard Bright Lights, Spear of Destiny, which had that little scratch in it. It was a band I like. I'm just really genuinely picking random vinyl things out and hoping occasionally for the best. And, you know, it's a band I like, but wasn't the best song. We heard the title track from Outlands and a bit of Skronk there at the top of the set from Nolan Hildebrand. It's a new experimental release here in the station from Bruise Trip Explosion. We heard Dada Bender. I mean, you know, just the names alone made it well worthy. It's that good kind of music that usually makes, you know, cats crawl up the curtains. Hopefully that worked out. Okay, what do we got? We are turning corners all the time. We are approaching 4:30. It's about 4:25 right now here in sunny Edmonton. You're tuned into CJSR. This is not Adventures in Eclecticism. So if you were looking for bandmate and power trios, I'm afraid you're going to have to wait till next week. Okay, where to go, what to do. I think we got to turn on the boogie here. And that's it, because there was sort of a request for Savoy Brown. So I'm just going to play some Savoy Brown.

All right, just so I don't miseducate everyone there. That, of course, was not Savoy Brown. That was Southside Johnny and the Asbury Dukes. This time is for real. Okay, Savoy Brown, it's down the road. I'll press the right button next time.

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2: Do you know the Indigenous name of where you live? Let's hear from Noella Steinhauer. The ward has been named in honor of a chief. His people played an important role in Edmonton's founding.
3: Papasteu. Papasteu was a highly respected leader of the Papasteu's band No. 136. His name in English translates to large woodpecker. Papasteu was also known as Papasteu. When the band signed into Treaty 6 in 1877, they were promised 249 square miles of land. They instead received 40 square miles. Originally, they were to settle in present-day Old Strathcona. However, settlers felt that it was a little too close, so the band agreed to move further south to the Mill Woods area. After more than a decade of hardship, many members either moved to other First Nations, were removed by Indian Affairs, or surrendered land under questionable circumstances. Papasteu moved to St. Paul de Métis later in life. Papasteu's descendants number in the thousands, some who live in the Edmonton area. Papasteu. His name in English translates to large woodpecker.
2: 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Learn more at edmonton.ca/indigenous ward name.
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Neat. That is a new release here in the station from Murmurosi. Svetanic is the name of the release. I'm not even going to get going on what I now call track number 9. Shorty but a goodie. Had a real nice time. The Black Heart Procession before that from a little EP of theirs. We heard a song about a dot dot dot. Savoy Brown finally. Into the mix from Raw Sienna, we heard I'm Crying. Lucinda Williams from her self-titled release and probably my favorite of her songs, Side of the Road. And mistakenly labeled as Savoy Brown, that was Southside Johnny at the very beginning. This time is for real. Our time is running out. It's about 15 minutes now before the hour of 5 p.m. All kinds of great programming coming up every day, every hour here on CJSR. Might be back to say adios, and if not, be sure to tune in next week for the triumphant return of Mike Berry and his adventures in eclecticism. Thanks for your patience. I certainly picked a few clunkers. I was going deep and going random. Sometimes, you know, sometimes you get to crack a few eggs. But no more egg cracking today. I am going to sally forth. Time we played some Bonzo Dog Doodah Band.

Life's like that, isn't it? Only the other day I was walking in the West End and suddenly I was set upon by hordes of fans and admirers who wanted to touch my clothes. So I took sanctuary in a nearby cinema. Normally, of course, I don't go in, but that day I saw something that really moved me. I'd like to share this wonderful experience with you. It was the Sound of Music.

0: All right, I'll bust into Back and Out, sir. Concrete Blonde, still in Hollywood for all the minstrels on speed that are out there on the road, pantless or not. We heard Cascade. Monks gave us James Bondage. I know that was another clunker, but, you know, it was the Monks and the Bonzo Dog Band in there. Mike Berry back next week. Stay tuned for that. A couple of minutes away from five, we've got A Little Democracy Now coming your way. I'll leave you with a bit of Joe Tex.
1: I saw this old man with this young girl the other night. I walked over to him and pulled him off on the side, and I said, "Pops, what are you trying to prove?" I said, "I've seen you out here every night this week with a different young girl wrapped around your arm." I said, "You can't keep this pace up. Because these young girls, they'll certainly get you down." He said, "Son, sit down here. Let me tell you something." He said, "All my life I've worked hard, and I've saved up me a little money." He said, "But just about the time I got me a nest egg saved, I became a widow man." He says, "I'm 72 going on 73 years old and don't have too many more years to live." He said, "I know that I should be ashamed of myself. But," he said, "young girls is my weakness." "Oh, yes, they are." He said, "So would you please leave this old gray-haired man alone? Mind your business. Let me and this young girl have us a little bit of fun." That's when I looked at him and I said, "All right, Pops, you got her. But listen.

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1: As we record this, hundreds of wildfires are burning in parts of France, Spain, Russia,
0: the UK, US, and Canada.
1: So how unusual is this? And are we entering a new era in fire weather?
0: That's our climate question. From the BBC World Service, I'm Greer Jackson.
1: And I'm Jordan Dunbar.
0: To help us answer that question, we have the author of Fire Weather, John Valiant. Hi, thank you so much for joining us this week.
2: It's so good to be with you both.
1: John, people will see that fires are currently burning across the world. Are we in a new era of fire weather?
2: Yes, unequivocally, we are. And, you know, that said, fire has always been with us. It's a natural part of life for almost any ecosystem. And what we're seeing, though, that's different is intensity, frequency, and scope. So we're seeing fires burn where they've really never burned before. We're seeing them burn with intensities that really have never been recorded before. We're seeing phenomena that humans have never witnessed before. And we're seeing just a frequency of fire return on landscapes that is now compressed in ways that is really impacting forest regeneration.
0: What are these phenomena that we haven't seen before?
2: Well, the one that seems to be in the news right now is the pyrocumulonimbus fire cloud. And that's a scientific term for a fire-generated, thermally generated thunderhead, basically. So imagine, you know, those giant anvil clouds you see that generate lightning. Where we have seen them historically is over volcanoes. So think of photographs or old engravings you've seen of historic volcanoes like Toba or Krakatoa, you know, with billowing clouds shot through with lightning. We used to see that only over volcanoes in nature. Starting around 1998, 99, 2000, fire scientists and satellite data analysts started seeing them over really big wildfires. And that was a first. And now we're seeing them with more and more frequency. I understand France has just logged its first pyrocumulonimbus fire cloud, but these are really new events in Southern Europe. The Western United States and Canada have been experiencing them for about 20 years. To give you an idea of how rapidly this is building, though, Canada had its worst fire season in its recorded history in 2023. It burnt from coast to coast for about 6 months. And during that time, 142 pyro-CB events were recorded. So these are these gigantic firestorm systems that can reach heights of, or altitudes, I should say, of 45,000 feet. They puncture the stratosphere. They are so big, they occupy so much atmospheric space that they gyre like hurricanes. They generate their own lightning. They become perpetual motion machines of combustion, and they are unstoppable by human means.
3: Wildfires continue to burn out of control in France and Spain tonight, with more than 250,000 people being ordered to leave their homes.
4: It's not hard to understand why these wildfires have spread. They're said to be the most severe Spain has ever faced. The first to be declared a national emergency.
5: Most towns and villages in this area are almost deserted. The blaze now burns within 10 miles of the city of Bordeaux.
2: What we don't really think about when we think of fire is that there's actually a lot of moisture in it, because as the fire moves across the landscape, it's evaporating all the moisture in its path. So every tree leaf, every pine needle, every house board that might have 10% humidity in it, all that moisture is spiraling up the fire column into the stratosphere, where it then condenses and freezes and can come back to Earth as black hail. I mean, it really sounds biblical. One way to think of a big fire, it's really like a giant lung. It's inhaling all the time. It needs oxygen in order to burn, just like we do. And when it gets big like that, imagine a whale or an elephant exerting itself. And so this giant fire is pulling in air and oxygen from all around the landscape, and it can generate hurricane force winds. as it does that. So that's why you see the trees tossing and turning, and you see, sometimes you'll see the clothing of firefighters flapping. And that's because there is so much convection energy in that system.
0: I had no idea the wind could be so strong. Hurricane strength, Jordan.
1: Yeah, is that so? This is due to the sheer amount of heat. You mentioned before that these were over volcanoes. Is that also what can cause these tornadoes within the storm system?
2: If you have a pyro-CB, if you have a pyrocumulonimbus fire cloud, that's kind of a precursor for really a new and even newer and more terrible chimera of climate change and what I call 21st century fire, and that is a full-blown fire tornado. And what you'll see, there's a lot of amazing video being shot of the Spanish and French firefighting efforts. And you'll see these little spirals of flame, you know, whirling off on the edge of the frame sometimes. And those are called fire whirls. They're not really dangerous, but they're noticeable. But what's happening now, still rarely, thank goodness, are actual measurable fire tornadoes. The first one was recorded in the terrible Canberra fire in South Australia in 2003. That was an EF3 tornado, so that's wind speeds of 160, 165 miles an hour. That will tear the roof off your house. That'll flip your car over. It'll kill you. We had another one of those, the first one ever recorded in the Northern Hemisphere in Redding, California in 2018. I wrote about that for The Guardian right after it happened, and I had the eerie privilege of walking that ground afterward. And there was a firefighter who was attending that fire in an F-150 pickup truck. That's a 2 or 3 ton truck. It was lifted off the road, thrown through the air, rolled repeatedly, crushed and burned. He was a father of two. Of course, you know, he was killed, as you can imagine. And everything around him, all the cars and trucks around him had been rolled and crushed. There were 100-foot steel, high-tension power pylons weighted down with many tons of transmission cable that were simply torn out of the ground, thrown into the forest. All the houses in the area were simply gone. There was no glass. There were no small objects. Everything left was broken or crushed and burned. And honestly, the only other scenario I've seen like that are photos from Hiroshima and Nagasaki. And these are energies that simply did not exist on Earth prior to the excessive generation of fossil fuel emissions.
0: Let's unpack that a little bit more. What do we know about the impact of climate change on fires like the ones we're seeing?
2: So we're emitting millions of tons of CO2 and methane every year. And the Earth does that too, but we are adding to it in ways that are measurable and are now, over the past 50 or 100 years, actively changing the nature of our climate. So these are heat-retaining gases that hold heat in the lower atmosphere. So it's simply warmer. Southern Europe is enduring, I think it's fourth heat wave, and it's still July. You know, in decades past, one heat wave might happen in a summer. And now they're coming in successive waves. And when you think about what fire likes hot, dry, windy. So those are obviously natural conditions. And again, fire is a natural part of our landscape, but there's a big difference between the 90 degree peak temperature summer of my youth and the 105 degree peak temperature summer of my current reality.
1: So climate change is essentially amplifying what we might have seen before. So where it might be a dry summer, it's a very dry summer. It's a very hot summer. It's even windier than it might have been. So this is amplifying all of these things that spread wildfires.
2: That's right. They build on each other. And what I think humans and most of us who aren't mathematicians have trouble with is the way a single degree of temperature warming can amplify the power of a fire or the power of a rainstorm exponentially. Basically, crudely put, 1 degree of temperature increase, you know, on average across the world, creates the opportunity for a lot more fire. It isn't just 1 degree more fire, it's much more fire. And so again, it's amplifying in ways that we aren't ready for, that we don't understand particularly well, but that climate scientists who are well-versed in physics, math, and chemistry have been trying to warn us about, but it's abstract. But there's nothing abstract about a pyrocumulonimbus fire system when it is barreling across your landscape.
0: There's also increasing nighttime temperatures, which means that forest fires are less likely to die down overnight. But there's also something that you write about in your book called the whiplash effect, which essentially means there's more tinder, there's more plants to set fire to. Can you just unpack how exactly that comes to be?
2: Sure. And I really want to back up into the nighttime temperatures. As the temperature stays higher at night, the fire likes that. So where a wildfire might settle down to a kind of a dull roar where it's still burning, but it's not actively spreading. That might have been the case 10 years ago, 20 years ago. Now you see fires actively spreading during the night. In the old days, which weren't that long ago, there was almost a compact between the fire and firefighters. So everybody took a break at night. The fire slowed down, firefighters could get a few hours sleep, get a meal, resupply. Now they're chasing that fire 24 hours a day. And so that is a really new and terrible development. And then in terms of the whiplash effect, what we're seeing in Southern California is, you know, you might have extended drought in Southern California, but there have been the occasional very rainy winter. And so this is, you'll have this resurgence of shrubbery and trees, including ones that might have burned off in previous fires. So what that turns into, though, is new fuel. As the summer wears on, as new temperature records are broken, that fuel dries out, might even die, you know, on the stem. And then when a fire comes through, it's got a whole new stash of fuel to burn. And, you know, an extraordinary situation we're seeing is in northern Alaska, where, you know, the last ice age has barely ended. There are places in the Brooks Range and north central Alaska where no tree has grown in 100,000 years. Well, forests are sprouting there now. Little 10-year-old saplings are growing where no tree has grown in 100,000 years, and they are already burning down. So what we're seeing literally across the globe is a complete, if slow motion, change in the entire forest regime.
0: Thanks, John. A reminder that you're listening to The Climate Question from the BBC World Service. I'm Greg Jackson.
1: And I'm Jordan Dunbar. This week we're asking, are we entering a new era of wildfires? With us is author and journalist John Phelan. John, some of the most vivid writing in your book about this fire weather and about wildfires comes from the fire at Fort McMurray in Canada in 2016. Can you just tell us what happened at that fire and why it was such a big deal?
2: So Fort McMurray, Alberta, is the petroleum hub of Canada. And that might not sound like much until you realize that Canada is, depending on who's measuring, the fourth or fifth largest oil producer, petroleum producer in the world. Fort McMurray is about 700 or 800 miles north of the U.S. border, deep in the boreal forest. And the boreal forest is that kind of green, piney, subarctic forest system that runs all the way across northern Canada, through Alaska. In Russia, we call it the taiga. You know, think of Siberia. Northern Alberta is a lot like Siberia. And in the midst of this, you have a city of 100,000 people with a multi-billion dollar petroleum industry right in the middle of the boreal forest, one of the most flammable and combustible ecosystems on planet Earth. In May 2016, an El Nino that had been warming the North Pacific for the previous couple of years, thus impacting the snowpack in the Rocky Mountains, the Cascade Mountains of the North American West, heated up everything in its path, created the conditions in May 16 for a very early summer and extraordinarily dry conditions. So on May 3rd, 2016, the high for that date was broken by about 10 degrees Fahrenheit. So it went into the low 90s. And we are in the boreal forest, very high latitude, keeping in mind that the rivers and lakes there were still frozen. There were car-sized blocks of ice on the Athabasca River, which is the main river flowing through the city of Fort McMurray. So into this recently post-winter environment comes these unseasonably hot temperatures that dry everything out. Introduce fire into a landscape like that, and you're going to not just have intense fire conditions, but explosive fire conditions. And so within a matter of 2 days, despite earnest efforts from Alberta's very capable wildfire fighting service, this fire got away and the wind shifted and blew a 10-mile wide, 100-meter tall wall of flame into the city, forcing the largest, most rapid evacuation due to fire in modern times.
6: It was just black. I mean, it's 3 p.m., middle of the day. I expected to see, you know, some sunshine, but it was completely dark. I thought it was midnight. You're so intimidated by the fire and the smoke that you just want to get out of there.
7: People really started to understand just how things were deteriorating and so dramatically when they started seeing, you know, gas stations explode and saw the flames just right along the side of the highway.
8: Once I looked up and basically it's raining ash and, you know, your eyes are burning, you know, it's time to pack up and leave.
0: And didn't this fire behave in ways that people didn't expect? Like it jumped across a kilometer-wide river or something?
2: Yeah, so firefighters, both municipal and wildland oriented, are very familiar with big fires, and they're no stranger to it. But what they were seeing here was a fire behaving in ways they had never themselves experienced. And one of those, the Athabasca River, is about a third of a mile wide. So that's wider than any fire break, you know, people are making in Spain or France right now. And so radiant heat, you know, this is a

0: starts to get close to it. You know, I'm not going to go any closer because I'm going to burn myself. You're dealing with walls of heat, radiant heat, which moves at the speed of light, by the way, and is hitting temperatures close to 500 Celsius. Oof. So what's happening then is even before the fire gets there, the heat is desiccating everything in front of it. So every leafy tree, every poplar and aspen that normally would be full of water, when it's hit with 500 Celsius temperatures, it desiccates instantly. So it turns instantly into matchstick firewood. Then the embers land on it. And the other thing to think about is flammable objects can reach combustive temperatures without fire. So the tree now is 500 Celsius in temperature, but it doesn't have any fire on it yet. The moment an ember lands on that, it explodes into flame. So imagine as this wall of invisible 500 Celsius heat rolls over the forest, into the neighborhoods, across the plastic swing set, into the garage, over the tar shingled roofs and the vinyl siding, that's causing all those petroleum products to start to vaporize. And so these houses now are not catching on fire in the way that you and I are used to seeing. These houses explode into flame. And so you had $750,000, two-story, solidly built, you know, winterproof houses in Fort McMurray burning from rooftop to basement in 5 minutes. And then people went out of their garage or went out of their garden, looked down the road, and there's a wall of fire coming down the street at them. So people got out of there quickly. These are, you know, tough, can-do people. They got themselves together. They gathered up their kids and their cats and dogs, and they ran for the exit. But also people who had been trained what to do in fire situations because they're working in the petroleum industry. So they had some training about, you know, what to take, what to do. But nothing really prepares you for seeing your garage explode into flames and knowing your kid is still at school. And, you know, it's heartbreaking and terrifying to think about it. And honestly, you know, I'm 10 years into this, and when I think about what those people went through, it still chokes me up because it's a very human story. It's an atmospheric story. It's an industrial story. But really, a lot of hearts were broken that day, seeing, you know, everything that they'd worked for, everything that they owned, everything that they treasured and valued disappear literally before their eyes. The miracle is that nobody was killed in those flames. You know, that's the real strange mercy of that event.
1: John, climate experts say that many parts of the world will get drier and warmer, creating these conditions that you've talked about where these wildfires can become even bigger. I'm just wondering then, what do people and communities and governments need to do to adapt if we are in this new era of fire weather? What things need to change in terms of how we deal with these fires?
0: So the first thing is to manage water better and differently than we do now, recognizing what fire is now capable of. And so, you know, one of the first confusions people have is, you know, they might see a fire on the landscape on a ridge far many miles away from them and say, oh my goodness, those mountains look like they're on fire. You know, it's a spectacular view at night. And that's no threat to me because it's miles away. But the threat to our communities comes from the embers that those fires generate. And so you could be admiring the burning hills that feel safely miles away, but if the wind is blowing toward you, that means the embers are too. And so your city, your town can literally ignite behind you. So we aren't prepared for that. That could happen in a place where people weren't even thinking about fire yet.
2: I'm wondering, if I'm a homeowner, how do I protect my house, my livelihood?
0: You're really in a pickle there. And so we really need to emphasize evacuation. Every city, every town now has to have an evacuation plan for fire and for flood. A lot of new communities are, you know, housing estates, housing developments have only one entry road. That is a disaster. You know, if there's a car accident on that road, if it's blocked by fire or debris, now you have a bunch of people effectively kettled, trapped inside their own neighborhood. So, and you could have really high lethality there. So

0: need to have at least two exit roads. You need to have an evacuation plan. And when it comes to building materials, what Fort McMurray showed us is how deeply petroleum has infiltrated every aspect of our lives. And so right now, houses can have tar shingles, vinyl siding, all kinds of glues and laminates in the plywood. Your sofa is extremely flammable. You know, it's made stuffed with polyurethane or polypropylene, or, you know, all these things will start to off-gas combustible fire accelerants, you know, if they're heated to fire hot temperatures. So our houses now, the modern house is a very dangerous place. And if you want to see something really sobering, go on YouTube and look at Underwriters Laboratories living room test. And they show an old fashioned living room, you know, think of an old English pub with wooden furniture and lace curtains and cotton, you know, upholstery, and then a modern apartment flat, like probably like where you live, you know, and watch the new one. Explodes into flame in 3 minutes, like a firebomb. It goes off like an oil refinery, whereas grandma's house with the wooden furniture and the wool rug and the cotton curtains takes about 25 minutes to reach an equal intensity of combustion. So we live, you know, petroleum is extraordinarily handy. It's got us where we are today. We owe it a great debt, but the gains it's given us in the short term are being taken away from us in the long term. And fire is, you know, one of the most kind of graphic and charismatic ways that happens.
1: Are you talking about running away here for good? Because presumably if we can't fight these fires, how long can we really live and stay in an area with that level of risk to our lives?
0: That is being decided on a case-by-case basis. And what we saw in LA, what we saw in Paradise, California, what we saw in Lahaina, what we saw in Valparaiso, Chile a couple of years ago, what we saw in Jasper, Alberta, two summers ago, what we're seeing now are people deciding we have to go now. And they are fleeing. And it's the intelligent thing to do. It feels humiliating. It's enormously disruptive. And you will never trust the same way again after that. You know, these are traumatizing events that stay with the people who experience them. And so we now have to look at the experience of LA, look at the experience of Valparaiso and Fort McMurray, and now Bordeaux and Madrid, and realize this is our reality too. It's not just something unfortunate that happened to them. It could happen to any one of us now. There is no place that is safe from fire now. And there might be some exceptions in desert cities, you know, where you don't have a lot of flammable terrain, but any place where there is forest or grassland, what we call the wildland urban interface or the WUI, any place you have that, fire can be introduced into our communities from those wildland urban interface zones and impact us with the ferocity of a wildfire. And that is something that all of us, even in traditionally cool, wet, temperate places, you know, need to come to grips with.
2: John, thank you very much for joining us.
0: It's really a pleasure to be with you. Thanks so much for your interest.
1: Thanks, John. And thank you for listening. Don't forget, if you have a climate question of your own, then email theclimatequestion@bbc.com.
2: The production team were Diane Richardson, Simon Watts, Daffeth Evans, and Tom Brignall. I'm Jordan Dunbar.
1: And I'm Greg Jackson. And from all of us, goodbye.
3: Do you know the indigenous name of where you live? Let's hear from Laverne First Rider. This ward is named after a migration pattern.
4: Ibikwakanipiotsi is Blackfoot and means the northern migration of the bison for calving season. It was known that bison would migrate up to 300 kilometers north of the North Saskatchewan River to the safety of artesian wells to gather for the winter. This is where they would birth their calves, and in the warmer spring weather, the bison would begin their migration south again. The Blackfoot followed the bison to these northern wells, but limited bison kill. Traditionally, dogs were used to help transport belongings and lodgings. The Blackfoot traveled to secure resources based on annual weather patterns of the plains. This type of travel and harvesting in multiple places during the course of the year involved considerable planning and cooperation by all members. It was complex because larger bands separated into smaller clans for portions of the year and came together in larger groups for big events like celebrations and ceremonies. These cycles of union and dispersal were as central to cultural survival and renewal as was the acquisition of food and resources. Ibikukanipiotsi is Blackfoot and means the northern migration of the bison for calving season.
3: We're grateful to Pipiguan, Pitaguan, and the City of Edmonton for permission to use these word naming videos. Learn more at edmonton.ca/indigenous word names.

0: about the farm bill that's currently passing through Congress. You can find it at sites like agriculture.com or agripulse.com, or those outlets that have ag sections. If you look for coverage of SNAP, the largest food assistance program in the country, you can find that lots of other places. And while some of those headlines are about deadbeat parents and SNAP fraud, these days many more say things like nearly 19,000 state kids have lost SNAP benefits over past year. That's Connecticut. Or Illinois launches new program to provide food benefits to people who lost SNAP. Or small grocery stores cutting inventory, considering layoffs as SNAP dollars decline. Overwhelmingly local, reporters are documenting how cuts to SNAP are hurting people and communities, but the lack of major media stories linking the program to the farm bill seems somehow emblematic of the opacity around this country's lawmaking on critical questions around food. We'll get an update from Gina Plotinino, director of SNAP policy and advocacy at the Food Research and Action Center. Also on the show, people who rely on food benefit programs have long been a punching bag for both right-wing ideologues and their corporate media enablers. Claiming people working full-time jobs that just don't provide them enough to feed their families are really just grifters. Living high on your dime is a time-honored tactic, no matter how far it falls afield of reality. We talked about that last year with the president of Food Research and Action Center, Crystal Fitzsimons. We'll add a little bit of that conversation today as well. That's coming up this week on Counterspin, and we'll get right to it. We're recording Tuesday, August 4th. That's 2 days ahead of a proposed meeting of the Senate Agriculture Committee, called by its chair, John Boozman, Republican from Arizona, for a markup of the farm bill. According to the House Agriculture Committee website, this farm bill, or the Farm, Food, and National Security Act of 2026, quote, builds on the historic ag investments made last summer in H.R. 1, close quote, which they assert is often known as the working families' tax cuts. Of course, in reality land, H.R. 1, last year's budget reconciliation package, is more often known by the weird Trumpian One Big Beautiful Bill Act. Many people don't realize that what's called the farm bill is not just about farmers. It's about food and who has access to it. And so it covers not just investment in crops or agricultural input prices, but SNAP, the Federal Supplemental Nutrition Assistance Program that offers food benefits to families that need it. But confusion and concern around the farm bill and the role of H.R. 1 is not just about language. It's about the opacity around legislative process, how laws get made and changed, and who's at the table. Here to help us sort through some of this is Gina Plotinino. She's director of SNAP policy and advocacy at the Food Research and Action Center. She joins us now by phone. Welcome to Counterspin, Gina Plotinino.
1: Thank you for having me.
0: Well, we can't know precisely what's going to happen in committee on Thursday, but please ground us in what we do know about the impacts on SNAP from H.R. 1 that maybe are going to come up. What are the major concerns for anyone who cares about access to food supports?
1: Yes, absolutely. And I think what we need to realize is that the Farm Bill has always been a partnership between agriculture and food. And there should never be losers and winners when it comes to our food systems. The reconciliation law from past July already gave a significant amount of money in terms of some of ag relief for very ultra-wealthy companies, almost $66 billion. So that weekend, the conversation that we're having today in terms of the part.

0: partnership and where the conversations around agriculture and SNAP come into play. What happened last year is that states' administrative share went from 50% to 75%. Those additional 25% averages about $17 billion every 5 years. Those are additional monies that states now have to play beginning this October. It created, for the first time in history, SNAP benefit cost share, meaning that states beginning in FY28 will have to pay a portion of the benefit amounts. And for some states, it's anywhere within the range of $1 billion to $5 billion extra, making SNAP for the first time in history part of a state's line item budget and having to compete with other state priorities. It eliminated SNAP access for humanitarian non-citizens, which include refugees and asylees. It defunded SNAP education. It eliminated home internet as a deductible utility cost, therefore lowering SNAP benefit amounts. And it made changes to another utility, which made it increase paperwork. And it expanded the documentation requirements of individuals who now can only get SNAP for 3 months in a three-year period to now include individuals up to age 64 and caretakers of children, veterans, homeless individuals or unsheltered individuals, and youth aging out of foster care. I mention that background because this farm bill doesn't address all of the concerns that I just mentioned. It specifically only does one, which it tries to address the benefit cost share. And I can answer more questions if you want on that piece.
1: Well, please, you know, I mean, I think I'm going to ask folks to go back and listen more slowly to what you've just rolled out in terms of those impacts. But I will say that I think folks who are just kind of consuming media might think, oh, well, the federal government is offsetting a cost here, you know, and that might be cruel, but it still amounts to us saving money. And what you're talking about is it's about shifting responsibility and costs from the federal level to the state level. It's not about eliminating the need, certainly, and it's not even about eliminating the cost. It's just about shifting it, yeah?
0: It is, but also what do we get in return, right? We didn't engage, number one, to pass this bill that also included the largest cuts to healthcare, education, and other priorities for working Americans. We as a country didn't lower down house costs or improve wages. We didn't get anything. Those in the top 20% and really in the top 1% got the most transfer of wealth. And there's various from both conservative and progressive groups who have said that this was the largest tax cuts to go to these very wealthy people. So in order to pay for it, Congress decided to offset programs that benefit low wage and working Americans. And that impacts us all because a lot of these states are already called funder states, meaning that they give more to the federal government that they get back. So This idea that states are not putting it enough, it really doesn't add up with the evidence and the facts.
1: Absolutely. And I think that folks will only, unfortunately, learn in the future about this cascading effects and impacts of H.R. 1, in particular in terms of SNAP, you know, and just to build on that, I read in, I think it was in the Hartford Courant, but it was about how it's hard to even put together a story for advocates and for reporters about SNAP, because you can't always get the data. You know, the data, the information that you're talking about the impacts, it's not necessarily so easily accessible. And that's kind of also a choice.
0: Well, you know, it's interesting because for years, for over 25 years, we have the gold standard in terms of data capturing the poverty and food security and hunger of our nation. And right after this bill passed, about a couple of weeks later, the administration chose to no longer have that survey, a survey that has been the gold standard. So we don't have the data for last year, 2025, to see, like, did hunger increase? You know, did poverty increase in our country? And same thing for this year, unless Congress works to force the administration to make these changes, the administration ensured that we wouldn't have the data to validate what everyone is saying. What we do have in the limited data that we have access to, and this is published by the U.S. Department of Agriculture almost every 2 months, is a droppage in participation. And based on April data, which is the most up-to-date data, we have almost 5 million individuals who have lost access to SNAP. And we also have data that shows that majority of people utilizing SNAP are children, followed by older adults, followed with people with disabilities. So these are some of the most vulnerable in our country who most likely are the ones who have lost access to these benefits as a result of these policies.
1: And, you know, it so countervails the narrative. And I hate to spend time with corporate media's narrative, but it impacts what happens. And so the storyline we hear is people gaming the system, people who could work and just don't want to. And I guess the inaccessibility or difficulty of accessing information is so important because if reporters wanted to tell the real story about who accesses SNAP, who they are, for how long, for what reasons, the whole conversation would be different, is my understanding, and we might have a different conversation about it.
0: Absolutely. I mean, the data that we do have is, you know, studies that show that most people are in SNAP anywhere from 6 months to 2 years. It's not a permanent program. People are in the program because the economy is not strong, right? The program reacts to the economy. Also, you know, they join it for three main reasons. Is I lost my job, my wages have been reduced, or I have a family member to take care of. Single moms are most likely to be in the program, and part of that is the childcare issues and the ability to be able to have full-time wage employment. And like I said, majority of folks are children, followed by older adults and people with disabilities. So yes, the five-year-old is not working because he's going to school. Right. So, you know, same thing. But the other data that we do have is that 80% of these households have someone who is working. And if you go state by state with some of the states that we do have data of, they'll tell you majority of people are working. They're just not documenting enough hours, right? We live in a gig economy. We have some of the largest employers who benefit from SNAP who do not provide sufficient hours for individuals because the moment you do, you have to provide health care. And so these are individuals trying to do 2 to 3 jobs in order to make ends meet.
1: Well, I want to pull you back to maybe a more boring aspect, but I think it's important, which is we're talking about the impacts of H.R. 1 on the farm bill and what maybe will happen to try to fiddle with it. You know, I think that we don't see the administrative struggle. We don't see the behind-the-scenes dysfunction. But it's an important part of what H.R. 1 threw, the monkey wrench they threw into the farm bill and to SNAP benefits. This paperwork aspect, this is important. This is materially important, even though reporters might not think it's interesting enough to write about. But it's going to change people's lives.
0: Absolutely. You know, states, historically, state agencies have not been funded as they should, particularly after the pandemic. You know, we had veteran workers retire. We had individuals, and states have not, you know, cases did increase because there was so much need, and the states didn't keep up with that need. So we have caseworkers doing more cases than they should. You know, the technology is not there. Mm-hmm. And every time you create new policy, just think about having a job and there's a new modem or anything you have to learn, think about it's not just 2 or 3 employees. Some of these state agencies have thousands of you know, sometimes hundreds of, if not thousands of people working for them, depending on the size. But you have to teach every one of these caseworkers, oh, these are the new policies, and this is the way you have to implement it. They have to do new trainings. They have to, you know, update their computer systems to do all of it. It's a huge administrative burden. And that sort of relates to individuals also access, because as caseworkers are spending more time implementing this, they have less time to pick up the phone. They have less time to process the applications on time. And so people are getting cut off.
1: it's just the reality of it, you know, and I wish that reporters would just connect those dots better. Let me ask you this question. You know, the moral policing of what SNAP benefits ought to be used for, it's part of the moral policing of people accessing benefits. It's an age-old narrative in the media. And let's be clear, it's just about some people accessing some federal benefits, you know. But I'm old enough to remember welfare queens who I was told were buying steak and lobster on my tax dollars. And I'll just never stop blaming news media for this because it's such an easy, lazy, punching down narrative. But as we've kind of talked about, it thrives on an ignorance of who uses benefits, why they use benefits. But the media conversation to me is like three blocks down from what's actually happening. And it worries me.
0: 100%. You know, when President Johnson started his war on poverty, he chose an Appalachian family, white family with kids to see and tell the country to invest. Right? Because this is important. But when those attacks began, you know, under the Reagan administration and then continued through the Clinton administration, they utilized a black woman, right, for a negative aspect. And that has really led to, you know, the media sort of portraying who utilizes these benefits when the data tells us a different story. What it has led is that less communities of color utilize this program. It's mostly white Americans by almost 50% more than other populations who utilize this program. Yet, as they are attacking the program, people are always thinking it's others. They're not thinking about the teacher in your school who doesn't make enough money and has to be on SNAP. In order to provide for their children, they have to apply for this program.
1: We're certainly not thinking about the fact that Amazon and Walmart are posting, you know, historic profits while large numbers of their workers are relying on SNAP. Like, we're not connecting that dot. Media are not encouraging us to connect those dots at all.
0: Yeah, absolutely. And the state records show that for the labor market of, like, you know, these very large corporations who made extra money as a result of HR1. Their CEOs make more than 400 to 500% more than their employees. And they're part of the reason why people, you know, people are working. You're just not giving them enough hours or paying them enough in order so that they don't have to rely on this program.
1: Well, I'm going to ask you, I know that Food Research and Action Center has a week of action coming up at the end of this month, hoping folks will engage the information that they learn into something to do about it, which is it's where we're at in 2026. We're very much looking for levers of power to use. We're very informed, some of us, and we just don't know what to do. And I just want to ask you, what is this week of action about?
0: This week of action is to make sure that every person is involved in protecting and restoring SNAP. And people may think, well, I'm not in SNAP. I don't know anyone. It does impact you because, you know, there are less resources now going into your state. There's even less resources going into your city. And as less, you know, SNAP for every dollar spent, $1.80 stays in your local economy. As your local grocer closes its doors, as your state gives less money for funding for the cities because now they have to offset some of the harms as a result of HR1, maybe you didn't get that additional school bus. Maybe you didn't get that road paved. Maybe you didn't get the extra teacher. Like, it touches us directly and indirectly. And so people need to just call out their members of Congress and say, we are the wealthiest country on earth. Hunger is an issue. And it is a political will that we can stop now has been almost 5 million people who have lost access to SNAP. That gets carried out by local cities and municipalities. We want you to be aware of how important this program is and why we as a country need to protect it and restore it.
1: You know, I said that was the last question, but this is my actual last question. By the time that folks hear this show, they may have seen reporting. I'm not expecting a torrent of reporting, but they maybe have seen reporting on the Boozman committee markup. And I just would ask, what questions would you have folks keep in mind as they read media coverage of this agriculture committee conversation? What would you have them keep front of mind?
0: To think about this as a food system, like SNAP is one of many titles, but it is the bigger one that has been most impacted. See who's getting a benefit. And as they listen to his proposal, do not fall onto the strawman argument and the trickery that says, we are already doing the much that we can, because you're not. You're asking states to pay 20% more. You're only doing this for 1 year, while other states like Alaska, who had higher payment error rates, have 2 years. Why can't all the states be treated in parity? And I'm getting super in the weeds, but, you know, just question things and look at how unfair this proposal is in terms of priorities, particularly when it comes to SNAP.
1: Well, we've been speaking with Gina Plotinino from the Food Research and Action Center. You can find further conversation on this, as well as other issues they cover, online at frac.org. Thank you so much, Gina Plotinino, for joining us this week on Counterspin.
0: Thank you for having me.
1: U.S. Agriculture Secretary Brooke Rollins bragged in an August 4th event in Minnesota that the Trump administration has moved 5 million people off food stamps. Rollins said, quote, "For those of us that love work and celebrate work and want people to work and not be on food stamps, it's a pretty big win," close quote. She's referring to historic cuts and changes to the SNAP program since the passage of H.R. 1 in 2025. And we should understand that she's hearing the stories we are about families and children struggling to eat. She knows it's not because all of the reported 4.5 million people who have lost SNAP benefits suddenly got adequately paying jobs. Unemployment nationwide has been flat since last July, reports the Center on Budget and Policy Priorities. If it sounds like an old, hard-hearted story, it's because it is. In 1997, Bill Clinton declared, "The debate is over. We now know that welfare reform works." Works to do what? Lots of people asked. The Clinton White House reported that welfare rolls had dropped by 1.4 million people between August 96 and May 97, but they had much less to say about how those numbers were achieved. Instead, we got declarations like that from the Dallas Morning News, who used a sole source, so-called conservative welfare scholar Lawrence Mead, who said, quote, "There has been no widespread suffering. If there had been, we'd surely have heard about it," close quote. When Counterspin spoke with Crystal Fitzsimons, president of the Food Research and Action Center, in November of 2025, a big question was around media contrasting people who rely on assistance with people who work.
2: You know, with welfare reform, one of the requirements was around work. SNAP has always had some work requirements as part of welfare reform. So there were some work requirements that were placed on receiving SNAP for able-bodied adults without dependents, but there have always been significant exceptions. And, you know, at FRAC, we believe that food is a human right, that everybody should be able to access the SNAP program who is eligible, and that work requirements really do not increase long-term employment. The research definitely does not support that. What it really does is increase poverty and hunger.
1: Well, I want to draw you out on that, because while I wish I didn't need to do this, and frankly, if news media did their job, I wouldn't need to do it, but there are many media templates that are harmfully distorted, you know, and one of them is kind of, you know, even in an article that might wind up being somehow sympathetic, there still is this framework of workers versus SNAP recipients. And that's, you can't really have a conversation if you don't understand that these are not different groups.
2: That's absolutely right. So when you think about SNAP, we have 42 million people in this country who participate in SNAP. Close to 14 million of them are children, and then a number of them are older adults, people with disabilities. We have over a million people on SNAP who are veterans who serve the country. And then there were also waivers that states and communities could get if there was high unemployment in the area. So if you're covered by these time limits, how it translates is that you get 3 months of benefits for 3 years. So you are really out of luck. And the work requirements are not just about, you know, work. It's 20 hours a week. It really is about making sure that you're able to document and prove that you're working. And so we expect people who are meeting the requirements to fall out as well. And I would also say that a lot of our neighbors are participating in SNAP. 1 in 8 households across the country participate in SNAP. But SNAP, you know, supports the families who participate in the program, but also, as you point out, has a huge economic impact throughout the nation. And so for every dollar that's spent in SNAP, it generates up to $1.80 in economic activity. And that supports local jobs and local businesses. It supports local grocers. Some of these cuts that they're proposing with SNAP, we're very, very concerned what it's going to mean for rural grocers and for grocery stores in general, because SNAP is a huge support to lots of rural grocery stores. In some communities, there is just one grocery store, and, you know, SNAP benefits could cover 20% of the purchases that are taking place in that store or more. And grocery stores are on a very tight margin, and losing SNAP benefits could really cause them not to be able to survive. We have 42 million people in this country who participate in SNAP. And the problem isn't that we have 42 million people on SNAP. The problem is that we have 42 million people who live in poverty. And we have too many kids who are growing up in poverty and all the negative impacts that that has on their ability to thrive as they grow.
1: That was Crystal Fitzsimons, president of the Food Research and Action Center, speaking with Counterspin in November 2025. And that's it for Counterspin for this week. Counterspin is produced by FAIR, the National Media Watch group based in New York. The show is engineered by Michael Cherry. I'm Janine Jackson. 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
5: Walk down memory lane with the Curiosity Tours. 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There's Strikes, Struggles, and Success, the guided walk retracing the steps and history of the city's working class, including the 1947 chocolate bar strike. Also, the Children of the Flats walking tour, exploring how the massive 1915 flood reshaped Edmonton. The Curiosity Tours run until mid-September. 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
9: Tuki Tuki Edwin Wonka. It's grown in Bolivia at more than 1,400 meters above sea level. Harvested entirely by hand, this washed coffee has notes of apricot, chocolate, vanilla, orange, and hazelnut.
8: Get your own Rogue Wave coffee and the gear to brew it at the cafe in the Prince Rupert neighborhood, 11322 119th Street, or shop online at roguewavecoffee.ca.